0: Is facing a 5-0 deficit early. Zach Franklin finished the second for the Knights. He's back out there. And the right-hander gets Matos, Black, and Caro in the third. Now the 0-1. And Matos yanks one foul off the netting. 0-2 on Luis. He singled in the first inning and was stranded. Charlotte got a run in the bottom of that inning. And then the grand slam a moment ago by Ryan Galaney off Peter Strzelecki with three of the runs going on Carlos Rodriguez's line. So it's 5-0 Charlotte early. Here's the 0-2 pitch. And it's swung on, drilled to left by Matos in the corner. That ball is gone off the top of the wall and a home run for Matos. And the sounds are on the board. And it's Luis Matos again hitting another rocket. That was 105 off the bat. The barrier out there is about 12 feet tall, and it hit about 12 feet 1 inches off the ground. The way it landed on that yellow line on top of the wall, and Matos, with his 8th RBI in the last week, has the sounds within a 5-1 score. And here's Tyler Black. Felix Neon, the third base umpire, made that call, was kind of crouching down and really scouting it to get a good look just to see. That was going to be close, we could tell, based on the trajectory of the ball. It just was low to the ground the whole way out there and had just enough flight to get out. Tyler Black checks his swing and went around. A strike. In fact, I think it might have been called a strike on the pitch, not even the swing, although it looked like Black might have gone. Officially a called strike, and it's 1-1. Black struck out his first time up. Zach Franklin delivers, and Black takes up high for a ball. Well, Luis Lara grounded out to shortstop in his first big league at-bat. His major league debut underway for the Brewers. They are scoreless in the second against the Cardinals. Robert Gasser going up against a guy the Sounds saw in Memphis a few weeks ago, Hunter Dobbins. Here's a ball inside to Black. And in game one of that doubleheader, Jacob Mizorowski started for the Brewers. And the Cardinals used an opener. The bulk guy was former Sound Bruce Zimmerman. He's doing well for Memphis this year, and he's up. Got called up today by the Cardinals. Now Black takes outside for a ball, and we've got some rain starting to fall here in Charlotte. Sounds are down 5-1 in the third. Jefferson Caro is the batter, and it's a fairly steady rain that has begun to fall. I saw the groundskeeper out in between innings giving an update to Felix Neon, the crew chief. Once a game starts, it's up to the crew chief or the umpiring crew to make a decision on any stoppage, but they obviously get their information from the local groundskeeper. Pitch is a strike to Carroll. Black is running, and he steals second without a throw. Tyler Black now 15 out of 15 in steals. He's in scoring position with nobody out. Carroll had an infield hit his first time. Now the 0-1 by Franklin, and Carroll pops it up. Right side, Murakami backs up. Onto the outfield grass, now gives way. Weber, the second baseman, makes the catch. One away as Caro pops out, and here's Brock Wilken. The Brewers won the first game of that doubleheader 4-3. Mizorowski got the win. He went 7 innings, struck out 11. His ERA is 1.62, and then the Brewers used Aaron Ashby and Abner Uribe. Garrett Mitchell had another good game. He went 2-for-4 with an RBI. He's been so good lately for the Brewers. So they're underway with game 2 of that doubleheader. Day-night twin bill in St. Louis. And the Brewers are in Pittsburgh this weekend, heading into the All-Star break. Pitch to Brock Wilken is taken for ball 1. Brewers 57-33, their overall record. Only the Dodgers have more wins in MLB. Here's a spin, throw to second. Black scampers back. He's out at second base. And he gets up and puts his arms out like, hey, I got back safely. But he is called out by Nate Diedrich as the rain intensifies a little bit. Black gets nabbed trying to get back to second base. Franklin spun around and made a well-timed throw. The tag there by Weber ruled to have been just in time. Wilken continues with the bases empty after Black gets picked off 1-6. Now Wilken, it's a pop-up, right side, foul, down the right field line. Nishida giving chase, and right into foul territory, has room to make the catch. And just like that, the inning is over. But the Sounds do get a run on the homer by Luis Matos. One run on one hit with nobody left. And we go to the bottom of the third. It's Charlotte 5 and the Sounds 1.
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0: Rain continues to fall here in Charlotte. Peter Strzelecki getting ready for the bottom of the third. Edgar Carroll, Mario Camilletti, and Drew Baker are due up for Charlotte. And they're going to work a little bit on the mound here. Strzelecki was warming up, and the grounds crew is coming out to put a little bit of the Diamond Dry mixture in front of the pitching rubber. I saw the groundskeeper, the head guy, come out during the commercial break, give an update to the crew chief, Felix Neon. Had his phone out, showing him the radar, and they ended that conversation. So it seems like the head groundskeeper has informed the crew chief that this rain is either not going to become a problem or at the very least just not going to last very long to the point where the teams are going to try to play through it. We had some dark skies before the game was about to begin that never brought rain to this particular area. And right now, we've actually got some brightness off to the right, but we've also got enough cloud cover overhead and some rain falling that it's requiring a little bit of extra work on the mound. Strzelecki threw a pitch, and he's giving some feedback to the grounds crew. And I think he is telling them that it is good to go. It's a 5-1 Charlotte lead here in the opener of this six-game series. Sounds enter play tonight 2.5 games out of the top spot in the league. That's held by Durham. The Bulls are 9-2 as they open up in Jacksonville this week, and it's 6-5 Durham in the third. Those two teams have come out swinging. Toledo is a game and a half back. Scranton Wilkes-Barre two back. And then the Sounds are one of four teams at 7-5 and 2.5 games back. Rochester and Worcester have been rained out. Syracuse and Norfolk have been rained out. Those two matchups will have doubleheaders tomorrow. As we look around the Harden Law out-of-town scoreboard, Harden Law, the local firm that locals trust. And now Strzelecki is ready to go against Edgar Carroll. 5-1 Charlotte, bottom three. The rain has let up a little bit, even in these last couple of minutes here. Strzelecki fires, and that's a strike on the outside corner. Carroll got hit by a pitch back in the first inning, the 0-1, and he takes low. Switch hitting catcher, batting from the left as Strzelecki works here in the third. Murray off the line at third base, the 1-1, yanked to first and caught by Wilken, who reaches up to snare it. Brock needed all of his 6'4 height there, reaching up to grab that liner by Carroll. That was 103 off the bat, one away. And here's Mario Camaletti. Camaletti was a strikeout victim back in the first, one of the two Ks that Rodriguez had. Now it's a very light rain as Camaletti fouls it away at the plate. Even to the point where some of the fans have come back away from the cover up on the concourse. Still many of them are up there, but some have come back to their seats. Here's a swing, a pop-up. Left side, Murray and Garcia converge. Garcia, the shortstop, out on the grass in shallow left, makes the catch. And Camaletti is gone. Two down, and it brings up Drew Baker. 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There's a breaking ball strike from Strzelecki. 0-1 on Drew Baker, who lined out to second in the second. Wind up in the 0-1. Upstairs for a ball. Pearson Garabito is headed back down toward the Sounds bullpen. So safe to presume that Strzelecki is going to finish this inning, and then Garabito will come on in the fourth. The 1-1. And it's down and away. And it's not a surprise that we're seeing Strzelecki in this game. He is the most well-rested Sounds reliever. He's on 4 days rest. He did not pitch in that doubleheader on Saturday because he had pitched on Thursday and thrown 14 pitches in that outing. And then at one point later in the weekend, he was warming up. He was going to pitch, I think it was game one of that doubleheader. Here's the 2-2. And that swung on and missed strike three. Baker is gone. Yeah, if memory serves, Strez was going to pitch game one of that doubleheader had it gone to extra innings on Saturday, and Luis Matos ended it right there in regulation with a walk-off. So 4 days rest for Strzelecki, and he works a 1-2-3 here in the third. Sounds Baseball is driven by your Middle Tennessee Toyota dealers. 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And at the end of three, Charlotte 5, Sounds 1.
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0: Top of the fourth inning in Charlotte. Sounds trail 5-1. Eddie's Leonard, Ethan Murray, and Andrick Nava are due up for the Sounds. Zach Franklin back at it for Charlotte, while Harrison Garabito starts to warm in that Sounds bullpen. Grounds crew came out and dragged the infield in between innings. I think the rain has stopped. If it's still coming down in any variety, it is just a very light sprinkle, but I think it stopped altogether. A steady rain for a few minutes, but never anything more than that. And here's Leonard. Luis Lara has just lined out in his second big league at bat. The Brewers did get a run, though, in St. Louis. Cooper Pratt tripled, and Christian Yelich got him in with a ground out before Lara lined out. Here's the pitch to Leonard, and Eddie swings and misses. So it's 1-0 Brewers in the third in St. Louis on the Harden Law out-of-town scoreboard. Here the Sounds trail by 4. Leonard struck out his first time up. Here's the 0-1 pitch, and Eddie's takes outside for a ball. Zach Franklin back at it for Charlotte. He finished the second for Tyler Schweitzer, gave up the Matos homer in the third, and now works here in the fourth. And the 1-1 from Franklin, taken for a strike. Knights lost each of their first two series of the second half. They were here against Rochester 2 weeks ago, then in Memphis last week, and dropped 4 out of 6 each time. 1-2 pitch, and Leonard yanks one to the left side, a base hit past the diving shortstop Matthews. 105 off the bat for Leonard. Leadoff single, and here is Ethan Murray. Sounds are here in Charlotte through Sunday. Then next week they are off Monday through Thursday in conjunction with the Major League All-Star break. So the next time the Sounds are at home, it's a week from Friday, July the 17th, 10 days from now. They'll be back at First Horizon Park. Here's the pitch, and Murray drives one high and deep left center field. Baker on the track makes the catch. And Leonard goes back to first. Boy, Murray just missed that one. It had a good sound, and he did not barrel it. And he flies out to deep left center. One away. And the Sounds at home out of the break to host Norfolk for 3 games. July 17, 18, and 19. Then they go to Sugar Land the week after that for interleague play against a Pacific Coast League team they've never played. Here's Nava now. Switch hitter batting left. And the pitch by Franklin is up and away. And then the Sounds will end July at home against this Charlotte team. So similar to April, the Sounds are seeing the Knights twice in a span of a month. Now the 1-0 coming to Nava. And that's low and inside for a ball. 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Next homestand will have a Christmas in July night and a Marvel night with a Spider-Man Funko giveaway. 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The 2-0 is fouled away by Nava. Sounds are playing Charlotte more than any other team they play this year. 24 games against the Knights. And they're 7-5 against them so far. Down 5-1 here in the fourth inning tonight. One out, one on. And Franklin back to Nava. Here it comes. And a swing, a chopper foul. Sounds are playing Gwinnett, Norfolk, Durham, Jacksonville, Memphis all 18 times. They're playing Charlotte 24 times. In this unbalanced International League schedule, where the Sounds only play 10 of the 19 other teams in their league. Here's a 2-2 pitch to Nava, taken down low for a ball. And the skies are clearing a little bit more. especially off to the right, which is where the gloominess came from earlier. Now we're seeing some blue sky and sunshine trying to poke through those clouds here in Uptown Charlotte. 88 degrees at game time right now as Nava pulls one foul. It's 79, but the humidity, of course, after a little bit of rain, has ratcheted up.

0: Garcia singled his first time up. 23-year-old right-handed batting shortstop waiting. 23, but not for long. Eduardo's got a birthday coming up this week as he takes up and in for a ball. He will turn 24 on Friday. He had four hits last week against Jacksonville. Now the 1-0 pitch, and that is down low for a ball. Eduardo trying to find his way offensively at this new level. Defensively, he has fit right in. He is very sure-handed and talented at shortstop. He's on that AA Biloxi team with another amazing shortstop, the Brewers' number one prospect, Jesus Made, top prospect in baseball. There's a strike called on Garcia. It's a playoff-bound AA team that has a ton of talent. And a lot of future sounds are on that Biloxi team, maybe even some as this summer goes along. A couple of former Tennessee Vols are down there. The 2-1 is fouled away with Blake Burke and Andrew Fisher. Down to AA, both guys known for some serious power. Fisher's got 28 home runs this year in the Brewers farm system between high A and AA. Burke's got 19 at AA. Here's the next one to Garcia. And Eduardo swings and misses strike three, and that ends the inning. Sounds don't score despite a leadoff single. One hit, one left. And at the end of three and a half here in Charlotte, it's the Knights 5 and the Sounds 1.
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0: 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Harrison Garabito faces Andy Weber. The Charlotte second baseman takes a strike. And Garabito jumps ahead, nothing and one. Bottom of the fourth here in Charlotte. Sounds trail 5-1. Weber had an infield hit in that second inning and was aboard for the grand slam as he rolls one foul up the right side. Charlotte has activity in its bullpen. Again, if you're just tuning in, it's a bullpen game on both sides, essentially. Both starters went an inning and two-thirds. Garabito's 0-2 pitch, and Weber takes outside. Carlos Rodriguez started for the Sounds on Brewers rehab. He threw 49 pitches, right around the range we anticipated. And then Tyler Schweitzer was kept limited. His first game back from the White

0: White Sox. 1-2, swing and a miss, strike three. Weber's gone. Garabito climbs the ladder with that four-seam fastball. One down. And here's Jason Matthews. And it's Tanner McDougal getting ready for Charlotte down the right field line. Matthews, the number nine hitter, singled earlier. And the first pitch is taken for a strike on the outside corner. Matthews, 29 years old. Here's the pitch to him. He shows bunt, pulls back, and takes down and away. He's had at least some time with the Knights in two seasons prior to this one. He's not yet had major league time. And the pitch to him is off the outside for a ball. Now Garabito comes back, and the 2-1, cut to miss. Garabito's 2-3 with a 5.25 ERA, pitching as a sound for the eighth time, including three starts. We saw Harrison throw three successful innings on Wednesday against Jacksonville, even though he lost in a 1-0 final. He had good stuff. We caught up with him the next day. He's been pitching well lately. He deals low and outside. He threw 31 strikes out of his 43 pitches in that game last Wednesday. Back to the windup, and the 30-year-old fires. And that swung on, hit softly toward third and foul. So Garabito very likely will go multiple innings. He's not stretched out to a big workload, but he's certainly stretched out to go multiple innings. And here in Charlotte especially, the Sounds do not want to burn a lot of available relievers tonight. 3-2 is swung on and fouled away. Like we said earlier, this is a hard series to manage your pitching and plan. And it's really easy to think, well, we got that guy, and then we'll get a couple of innings from this guy. And then all of a sudden that plan blows up because it's just tough to pitch here. And you get a long inning that changes everything. 3-2 is off the outside, ball four. Matthews draws a one-out walk. And now Riku Nishida comes up. But you have to think the Sounds will max out their allotment for Garabito tonight because he is on 5 days rest and 43 pitches his last time. Peter Strzelecki gave up one run on one hit in an inning and a third. That was the grand slam with the bases loaded inherited spot he came on in. Nishida pulls back on a bunt attempt and takes ball one low. Munetaka Murakami is on deck to bat at least one more time. Here's the 1-0, and that is down low for a ball on Nishida. 5-1 Charlotte in the fourth with one out and one on. You just don't get a lot of quick outs typically in Charlotte. It's a mind game for the pitcher. Here's a ground ball right side, a base hit. Matthews stopping at second as Matos comes up ready to fire. Two on with one away, and here comes Murakami again.
1: Munetaka Murakami.
0: Murakami singled on the first pitch he saw back in the first inning, then struck out against Carlos Rodriguez in the second on a steady diet of changeups. And the White Sox rookie and Japanese phenom steps in from the left. 2-1 with one away. The pitch by Garabito is taken for a strike. But in Charlotte, it's easy for the pitchers to end up trying to nibble because you know the ball is going to travel well when it's hit hard. And so you end up working against yourself. You get longer innings. You walk some guys. And then you give up the three-run homer. That's the type of environment you're in here. And the pitch is high to Murakami. It's 1-1. Talk about it every time we come here. This, you don't see a lot of environments like this in the International League. The Sounds saw them routinely back when they were in the Pacific Coast League pre-COVID. 1-1 now to Murakami, and it's taken for a strike. Salt Lake and Albuquerque and Reno and Vegas, all those places out west in the Pacific Coast League. And we're not at elevation here in Charlotte, but the way the ball flies, it feels like you are, and you have to pitch very carefully in this environment. Does not take much for the ball to jump out of here. They've got a high net along the right field side of the stadium, but it's still possible to hit it over that and homer directly out of the park. The 1-2 is low and outside to Murakami. Matthews at second, Nishida at first. The count 2-2 on Munetaka Murakami. Rehabbing White Sox first baseman. Here's the 2-2, and he swings and fouls it away. Here's a good example of Charlotte already. Garbito's thrown 20 pitches in the inning, and he's got one out. 2-2 again, and Murakami takes, and that one just missed. Oh, strike three called, I beg your pardon. Ray Valero rings up Murakami. Well, that was a late ruling, at least physically with his strike three called motion. That was a strike. Let's see that again. That maybe Ray Valero verbally started to ring up Murakami, but the way he motioned that, I thought he was calling that pitch a ball. Murakami strikes out. Garbito got him looking with a sinker. And that was in the strike zone by a decent amount. Here's Ryan Galani, and he takes ball one. Galani hit the grand slam off Strzelecki in the second. That's the biggest swing of the night so far. Here's the next pitch. And that one's in the dirt, smothered by Nava. The runner's hold. Good play by Nava to keep that close. I'm looking at a replay of that called third strike on Murakami. It's making me wonder if Ray Valero forgot that that was the third strike. Here's the 2-0 now, and Galani takes a ball upstairs. This one's being challenged by Nava. And this one is going to be close at the top of the zone. Looking at it on the video board, it was a strike, just barely at the top. And I mean just barely. Wow, that was really close, and Nava gets it done for his pitcher. Instead of 3-0, it's 2-1. Sounds win a challenge. 2-on, 2-down. And Garbito ready. And a spin, throw to second, and it gets into center field away from Leonard, who didn't reach far enough to recover the throw. And Matthews goes to third, Nishida goes to second. Boy, that was a gift of all gifts. I don't know if Leonard was peeking at the runner while he was also trying to catch that throw, but it was not Garbito's best throw. It was slightly behind Leonard, but it was very catchable. And Eddie's just missed it, and the ball got into center. Now the 2-1 to Ryan Galani. Is swung on, chopped to short. Garcia backhands it near the ankles. He throws to first, and he gets his man. And it's all a moot point as the inning ends. So the Knights do not score. They get a hit. They leave two. And at the end of four here in Charlotte, it remains the Knights 5 and the Sounds 1.
1: It's just a few cocktails at happy hour.
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3: 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It's no big deal.
1: It was just a few drinks. I'm good.
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0: Top of the fifth inning here in Charlotte, and top of the order for the Sounds. Jet Williams, Luis Matos, and Tyler Black. Against Tanner McDougal, new pitcher for the Knights. Right-hander McDougal takes over. One of the MLB Pipeline top 30 prospects on this Charlotte team, Tanner McDougal. And we've seen him a couple of times. Here's Williams checking in. And the first pitch to Jet is swung on and missed. Williams has grounded out and struck out. McDougal's largely been a starter. In fact, this is the first time with Charlotte he's come out of the bullpen, but he's also coming back from an injury. Here's the pitch, and it's swung on, popped up, right side foul, back out of play. He faced the Sounds twice early in the year. At First Horizon Park on April 5th, gave up one run in five innings. And the only run he gave up in that game was a homer to Luke Adams. Now Jeff Paxson's coming out to check on Jet Williams. Williams, after that swing, was walking around the home plate area, and head athletic trainer Jeff Paxson noticed something and came jogging out to talk to Jet Williams. And Rick Sweet's coming out as well. See if they give us a replay on the swing from Williams. It's hard to tell, because Jet's back is to us here, and Paxson is standing in front of Williams, what they're looking at. Something with the left hand, I think, or the wrist, perhaps. And Tanner McDougal also saw the Sounds in this ballpark on April 23rd and again gave up one run. That time he went 3 2/3. So he's done well against the Sounds when he's faced them this year. Rick Sweet and Jeff Paxson are both talking with Jet Williams, and Jet's going to come out of the game. And we're seeing a replay of his swing here, and all I can really see is him wincing a little bit at the end of the swing. And so Rick Sweet's going to have to make a change here. And he does not have a particularly deep bench right now. I would imagine, well, I shouldn't say I would imagine. He's got a couple of options here. Freddie Zamora and Luke Adams are the two guys in reserve. Jet Williams was out in center field tonight, so the defense may have to realign a little bit here. And I think Freddie Zamora is the guy I'm seeing down near the bat rack here. Trying to get ready quickly here. Yep, Zamora is going to finish this at bat for Jet Williams. Williams fouled a pitch away, and there was nothing obvious to me looking at the side angle replay we got, other than at the very end, he starts to wince. I don't know if it was a hand, a finger, a wrist. You know, it could be a lot of things, but and then Jeff Paxson came out, and it looked like they were investigating Williams' left hand or maybe the wrist. Paxson was holding Williams' hand and trying to do some strength testing. So here's Freddie Zamora to continue the at-bat for Jet Williams. And Zamora swings and misses strike three, and that ends that at-bat. One down. Tough spot for Zamora. You inherit an 0-2 count. And there's the first out here in the fifth inning. And now Luis Matos comes up. That's probably going to lead Eddie's Leonard to go to the outfield, I would think. And then Freddie Zamora would take over on the infield. Jet Williams was playing center field tonight. Matos hits a ground ball wide to third, scooped up by Camaletti, and the toss across is in time for out number one. Two gone, and now Tyler Black comes up. So Jet Williams comes out of the game here in the fifth inning after fouling off a pitch. We could see him wincing a little bit, feeling something on the end of that swing. Here's Black, 0 for 1 with a walk. And the pitch to Tyler is outside for ball one. And that'll go down as a strikeout against Williams because of the way the count was when Zamora took over that plate appearance. Black looks at a strike from McDougal. Tanner McDougal, 23 years old, fifth-round pick of the White Sox in 2021 out of high school in Las Vegas. The 1-1 is low and in on Black. And he's a top-10 White Sox prospect. MLB Pipeline has him at number 6. And he was just activated today off the injured list after rehabbing down at one of the White Sox A-ball affiliates. He'd been out since the end of April. 2-1 pitch is up and away from Tanner McDougal. 6'5", 185-pound right-hander. He's got 27 strikeouts in 24 innings this year for the Knights, going back to the first month of the year. Here's a 3-1 now, and Black takes low, ball four. So Tyler Black is on again. That'll extend the inning for Jefferson Carroll. Carroll is the Sounds cleanup hitter presented by TDOT. Litter is a big problem in Tennessee, but you can do something about it. Learn how you can join the Nobody Trashes Tennessee movement at NobodyTrashesTennessee.com. Carroll, 1 out of 2 tonight. Here's the first pitch, and that's swung on and foul tip for a strike. McDougal has hit triple digits before with his fastball. That one there was 97. He averages 98. He's got a four-seam fastball that leads the way almost two-thirds of the time. That's what he's bringing. The 0-1 pitch. Black runs. Carroll gets hit by the pitch. McDougal tried to throw a slider there, and Carroll is on with a hit-by-pitch. So two on with two down. And here's Brock Wilken. Again, you're never out of a game in Charlotte. Sounds are down by 4 right now with 2 outs in the fifth and a spot here for Brock Wilken to get the team right back in the game and facing a pitcher who is just back off the injured list. Carroll got hit right on the left elbow guard. Here's the pitch to Wilken, and that's off the outside for a ball and being challenged by Edgar Carroll. That was a slider, and this one is going to be very close. On the edge of that strike zone, Ray Valero lets us know it's been challenged. It was a strike. Just barely on that outside corner. Man, we have seen a couple tonight that have been as close as you can come to being in the strike zone. Just barely. So 0-1 on Wilken. The teams are a combined 3-for-3 on challenges. The 0-1 pitch, and Wilken takes inside. 97 on the gun there from McDougal. Get matchups like this where guys are at AAA for the Brewers and the White Sox for the Sounds and Knights, and they've got a little history with each other. The 1-1, Wilken fouls it away. Now, Wilken missed some time last year at Double-A Biloxi, but he did at least have one time facing Tanner McDougal since the White Sox have their Double-A club at Birmingham in the Southern League and the Brewers have the Biloxi Shuckers. So a lot of matchups in this series where guys have seen the guy before that they're facing. The 1-2, down and away for a ball. Black at second, Carroll at first. Two on, two down. Sounds trail 5-1 here in the fifth inning. McDougal ready, and he delivers. And Wilkin takes, and that is strike three called. Ray Valero rings him up. Wilkin gone looking at a slider on the inside corner, and the Sounds do not score here in the fifth. No hits, they leave two. 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At the end of four and a half, it's the Knights 5 and the Sounds 1.
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0: Harrison Garabino goes back to work in the last of the fifth. Caden Connor is due up for Charlotte, and the first pitch is down and in for a ball. Eduardo Garcia is out in center field now for the Sounds. He is playing the outfield for the first time as a Sound. He has played the outfield some in his career. Here's a ball upstairs on Connor. Let's see here. It is the 79th time in his career that he's played the outfield. He's played a good amount of center field. In fact, that's where he's been whenever he's been in the outfield. Connor takes a strike. And even four starts this year in center field for Eduardo Garcia. I honestly did not realize he had as much history in the outfield as he does. We were spitballing a moment ago about what the Sounds might do defensively with Jet Williams coming out of the game. Well, it was an easy swap. Here's a swing and a miss by Connor. Garcia goes from short out to center. And Freddie Zamora is now at shortstop. So the Sounds did not have to rearrange the defense as much as I thought they would. Garcia's played some outfield before. The 2-2 is fouled away. We hope Jet Williams is all right coming out after that foul ball swing in the top of this fifth inning. Connor has a sack fly, and he's flied to left. Next pitch, taken down low, 3-2. On the Harden Law out-of-town scoreboard, the Brewers have a 3-0 lead now, and Luis Lara has his first big league hit. Lara's got a couple of RBIs to go with it. He just delivered a two-run single in the top of the fifth in St. Louis. Here's a comebacker to Garabito, who's got it and turns and throws out Connor. One down. So how about that? Luis Lara, one of the best players in AAA this year, called up today from the Sounds, making his major league debut for the Brewers, and he does not waste much time in getting his first big league hit. Two-run single off Hunter Dobbins, a guy the Sounds saw in Memphis a few weeks ago. Here's a ball low and in. Yeah, Cooper Pratt got called up right before that series, so he didn't take part, but Lara did. Lara's got some familiarity with Dobbins. Edgar Carroll, the batter for Charlotte here. The Knights lead 5-1 in the fifth, and the pitch. Carroll swings and misses. Think about Laura and Pratt, and they're going to be Brewers teammates for a long time to come, each signing a major league contract extension earlier this year. The 1-1, and Carroll takes up high for a ball. Speedy, defensive-minded players who are only going to get better and better offensively. And they both showed that time and again with the Sounds this year. 2-1 now. And it's swung on, skied in the air to right center by Carroll. Playable for Garcia or Matos. It'll be Garcia. The ball finds you out there, and Garcia makes the catch. Newly put in center field, and he gets a little bit of action. Two down, and here's Mario Camaletti. So 3-0 Brewers in St. Louis. Cubs are up 3-0 in Baltimore in the fifth inning. Brewers have a 7-game lead on the Cubs after winning their first game of their doubleheader against the Cardinals earlier today. The pitch up and away on Camaletti. Charlotte's parent club White Sox trailing the Red Sox 4-0 in the fourth inning in Chicago. White Sox with a 1-game lead on the Guardians. Cleveland down 2-1 in the fifth in Minnesota. Here's a strike from Garabito to Camaletti. The Knights have a lefty warming in their bullpen. I think that is Garrett Shanley. Here's the 1-1 pitch, and it's outside for a ball. It'll be Tyson Harden tomorrow night for the Sounds against White Sox prospect David Sandlin. 6:04 Central Time, first pitch tomorrow. This last pitch was challenged. It was called a ball, and it was a strike. Well played by Andrick Nava, who is 2-for-2 on his challenges tonight. And it's 1-2 now on Camaletti. Harden against Sandlin tomorrow night, a prospect matchup. Here's the pitch, and it's lifted out to left field. Tyler Black backing up. He's got room in front of the warning track to make the catch. And it's a 1-2-3 for Harrison Garabito. Sounds Baseball is driven by your Middle Tennessee Toyota dealers. 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
0: Sounds trail 5-1 here in the top of the sixth inning in Charlotte, and Leonard takes a ball outside and being challenged by Edgar Carroll. Nobody's lost one yet tonight. Both catchers have gone 2 for 2 on challenges. And let's see on this one. It was off the plate. So Charlotte loses that one and has one remaining. One ball, no strikes on Eddie's Leonardis. Garrett Shanley takes over for the Knights. 23rd outing and a 2.35 ERA for Charlotte. Here's the 1-0, and it's taken for a strike. Looks like he's figured some things out this year, because last year, in 22 games for the Knights, he had a 6.51 ERA. Former Cincinnati Bearcat. Here's the 1-1, and Leonard takes low. He's 28 years old, 6'5", 185 pounds. And Shanley has not had major league time yet. He's been in the White Sox organization for several years. But he was originally drafted by the Reds in 2017, a 30th round pick. Leonard bounces one towards short. Matthews to his left has it. Throws to first, and it's just in time. Boy, Leonard made that close. Matthews just does get Eddie's Leonard. One away. And here's Ethan Murray. The White Sox signed Shanley in 2021. I don't know if he ever signed with the Reds, as I see the transaction list for Shanley. Here's the pitch, and it's outside. If he did, he never pitched professionally for Cincinnati. He's been in the White Sox system now for several years. Lefty on righty, coming back to Murray, and Ethan yanks one left side. That's a base hit. Right through the hole, it's short on a sinker. Murray's got his first hit tonight. One out, one on. The Sounds down by 4 in the sixth inning. And the batter is Andrick Nava. So Tanner McDougal went an inning, recently back off the injured list. It's a different starting rotation right now for Charlotte than the last time we saw these guys. Noah Schultz in the big leagues, the headliner of the White Sox pitching prospects. We saw him in April, the pitch, and it swung on, bounced by Nava out to short, glove by Matthews. Go to second, one, turn to first. That's a double play. Hagen Smith is on the Charlotte injured list. McDougal just back from injury, so we're going to see some different starters in this series for Charlotte than the last time we saw these guys. McDougal was one of them early in the year. He gives way to Shanley, and Shanley faces the minimum here in the sixth inning. We go to the bottom half. It continues to be Charlotte 5, Sounds 1.
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0: Harrison Garabito gets the lower third of the Charlotte order here in the bottom of the sixth inning. Sounds trail the Knights 5-1. 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I'm sure many of you know the drill by now on our trivia, but we do get emailers all the time who are new to the contest. The 1-1, and it's off the plate. Oh, a strike, I beg your pardon. That one got me, and I think it got Drew Baker. He looked back at Ray Valero in disagreement. Hey, that one missed, but Baker is not going to challenge it. It's one ball and two strikes. We'll give you a trivia question. You need to email your answer. Here's the 1-2 now, and Baker takes. That one is strike three called. And Baker, did he challenge it or not? He kind of tapped. Well, yeah, he did not challenge it. I thought he did. He kind of nonchalantly put his hand up toward the front of his helmet. He was not demonstrative with a challenge request, and he's gone looking. That one was a strike. One of the three strikes was not, but that last one was in there. And Garabito gets him looking for out number one. Here's Andy Weber bunting foul toward third. But email your trivia answer to radiobooth@nashvillesounds.com. Radiobooth@nashvillesounds.com. Include your name and what city you're listening from in the email so we can identify you on the air if you're the winner. And the first one to get it right wins two tickets to a Sounds game. Weber cracks one to right center field, a base hit in the alley and going all the way back to the wall. Weber chugs for two. He's going to hold with a double. One out double by Andy Weber. Brings up Jason Matthews. Will Childers is starting to warm in the Sounds bullpen. But if you're the trivia winner, you also are automatically entered for a chance at the end of the month to win a free one-year membership to JLS Mechanical's Gold Tier Maintenance Plan. It's a $300 value prize. Here's Garabito now on the way to Matthews. And the pitch is a check swing strike on Matthews, 0-1. I've got a White Sox question here for you. Thinking about White Sox sluggers with Munetaka Murakami rehabbing tonight for Charlotte. Here's the 0-1 now to Matthews from Garabito. And that is taken outside for a ball. Frank Thomas, one of the all-time great sluggers in baseball history. Iconic White Sox legend. And he had many accolades in his career. One of them was that the Big Hurt, Frank Thomas, was a back-to-back MVP award winner. Here's the 1-1 now to Matthews, and it's taken up high for a ball. Frank Thomas in 1993 and then in 1994 won back-to-back MVP awards. Can you name one of the five players since then who has won back-to-back MVP awards? 2-1 by Garabito to Matthews, taken for a high strike. You've got five possible right answers. Name one of the five players since Frank Thomas in the early 90s to have won back-to-back MVP awards. And send in your response to radiobooth@nashvillesounds.com. And we'll see in a bit if we've got a winner. Garabito's 2-2. Matthews takes high for a ball. In the top of this inning, it looks like Charlotte made a couple of defensive changes, including Murakami coming out of the game. So his spot in the order is coming up, but it looks like they've already removed him, the 3-2. And it's taken high, ball four, and being challenged by Nava. Ray Valero's been busy tonight letting us know about challenges. This one did miss. Nava is going to see it in a moment. It felt worth the risk given the situation, but Matthews is aboard with ball four. Sounds lose a challenge. They've got one remaining. And here's Riku Nishida. Yeah, the spot on deck originally held by Murakami is occupied by Nolan Jones. And then Jones was out there in left field in the top of the inning. They moved Caden Connor over to first. There's a ball inside. Nishida's got three singles tonight. And a pitch, and that is a high strike. Arribito with that sinker going top of the zone. Childers getting ready in the bullpen. This is Garabito's third inning. And here he comes. Nishida takes it low. Sounds have not led tonight. If you're just tuning in, Charlotte got a run in the first and then four in the second. They have not scored since. The Sounds run was a Luis Matos homer in the third. Now the 2-1 pitch from Garabito. Here it comes. Nishida lifts a fly ball to left. Going back on it is Black. He's in front of the warning track to make the grab. And the runners stay put. Weber back to second. Matthews back to first. Two down. And here is Nolan Jones. And hold that, though, because Rick Sweet is coming out, and he's going to make a pitching change. Will Childers is going to come in for Garabito. Childers will be the fourth pitcher of the night for the Sounds. And he'll get Jones when we come back. Two on, two out. 5-1 Charlotte in the sixth. And we're back after this on 94.9 The Fan and the Sounds Radio Network.
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0: Will Childers is in from the Sounds bullpen. Nolan Jones, the first batter he gets with two on and two out here in the sixth inning. 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First pitch to Jones is taken inside for a ball. Jones, a tall left-handed batter. We saw him as a Guardians prospect coming up several years ago. Cannon of an arm. Corner infielder who can play the outfield as well. Here's the 1-0, and he swings and yanks one to first. A base hit past Wilkin into right. Heading around third, Weber will score. The ball bobbled in right by Matos. That leads Matthews around third, and he will score with a slide. Nolan Jones knocks in a pair, and now it is 7-1 Charlotte. We'll see how they score this. It's certainly going to be one RBI at least for Jones. Matos misplayed the ball in right. To me, it seemed like Chad Pinder then waved Jason Matthews after seeing that, which would make it an error on Matos accounting for the second run. Either way, it's a six-run advantage now for Charlotte. And here's Ryan Galaney with Jones at second. And Galaney takes ball one outside. Jones at second, two down. Childers waiting from the right, the first base side of the rubber, now delivers, and a swing and a miss by Galini. Well, they're going two-run double, so two RBIs for Nolan Jones. Don't know if I fully agree on that. I'd like to see another look at it, but they're going two RBIs for Jones. Here's the 1-1 now by Childers on the way, and it's swung on and fouled away. It's only 315 feet away to that right field corner, and I don't know that Matthews is scoring from first without that bobble by Matos. Not that I want Luis Tavernier, you just want the right scoring to be applied. Sounds already have two errors in this game. Now a ground ball by Galini out to the right side. Leonardo to his left has it, throws to first in time, and that will retire the side. So two runs go on Garabito's line, and Charlotte expands its lead here in the sixth inning. Two runs, two hits, one left. And we go to the seventh inning. It is now Charlotte 7 and the Sounds 1.
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0: Eduardo Garcia leads off the seventh inning for the Sounds. They trail Charlotte 7-1. Garrett Shanley back out there for the Knights. It'll be Garcia, Zamora, and Matos. Jet Williams came out of the game earlier due to an apparent injury. Zamora replaced him, and Freddie is on deck. Shanley comes home, and Garcia takes up high for ball one. And I was just talking in the last half inning about whether or not they'd give Luis Matos an error. They did not. It was a two-run double by Nolan Jones. And I noticed the Sounds had two errors on the scoreboard. The 1-0 pitch swung on and missed. And I thought, that's interesting. What's the other error? The one I knew about was the errant pickoff throw in the fourth inning by Garabito. The other error was to Eduardo Garcia. They made a scoring change without announcing it here in the press box, but there was a ball off the bat of Andy Weber in the bottom of the second. If you weren't with us, Eddie's Leonard and Eduardo Garcia each went for the ball. It looked like it was going to be more Leonard's ball, 2-1 pitch, and it swung on and missed. It was on the right side of second, and Garcia bumped into Leonard. They initially scored at an infield single for Andy Weber. They've changed it. I don't know when they changed it, if they just looked at it again or this was shortly after they called it, but they did score it a single initially. They've changed it to an error on Garcia, and it does help Carlos Rodriguez's ERA. 2-2 pitch is swung on, big chopper out to second. Here's Weber to glove it cleanly and throw out Garcia. One away. But with that E6 on Garcia, that's what allowed Weber to reach as the first of several base runners in that inning. Only one earned run goes on Carlos Rodriguez's line. When he left, I thought it was four runs all earned. but it's four runs, one earned for Rodriguez. So that scoring change makes a big difference for Rodriguez, and that's what the Sounds' other error is. So they do indeed have two errors. Here's Zamora hitting one in the air to right down the line. Nishida back toward the corner on the warning track, and he makes the catch. Zamora's gone on one pitch, two down. Freddie swung on one pitch in the fifth to finish the Jet Williams at-bat, and he struck out. No K that goes on Williams' line, and now Zamora gone on one pitch here in the seventh inning. The batter is Luis Matos now, whose home run back in the third is the Sounds' only tally. Two outs, bases empty. Shane Lee delivers, and Matos takes outside for ball one. This is being challenged by the catcher, Carroll. This one's going to be close on that outer half. Charlotte is 2-for-3 in the game on challenges. That one was a ball. So they're out of challenges now. You know, in these games where you get a lot of challenges, even if you win a number of them, the mental component of the challenge system becomes fascinating to me, because if you win enough of them, as a player, I think it's easy to start thinking you can win all of them. Here's a ball outside on Matos, and that was an incorrect challenge by Edgar Carroll, but he'd already won a couple tonight. The Sounds have won a couple, so you start to think, okay, anything close, I feel like the plate umpire might be off the mark. And then when the umpire is right, you miss out on a challenge. The 1-1 is bounced to third and foul. Two outs in the seventh. Sounds are down by 6 runs. All the health updates tonight brought to you by Vanderbilt Orthopedics, the official provider of the Sounds, ranked among the nation's best. Vanderbilt Orthopedics, relied on for excellence in care and innovations in medical research. The 1-2 is taken down low. To learn more about the services provided, visit VanderbiltOrthopedics.com. Jet Williams coming out mid-game. Hopefully is just precautionary, and he can be back in there soon. We didn't see exactly what it might have been, other than he winced at the end of his swing and a foul ball in that fifth inning. 2-2 pitch. Matos hits it foul off to the right out of play. Williams has been so hot lately for the Sounds at the plate, really coming along offensively. Greg Jones was called up by the Brewers today, the 2-2, and it swung on and fouled away. See a lot of folks on social media lately noticing what Jet Williams has been doing and wondering if he'd get a Brewers opportunity at some point. You know, part of it could be the playing time. Here's a 2-2 now, and Matos strikes out swinging, and that will end the inning. When Jones was up there early in the year, it was a backup, pinch-hitting, pinch-running type role, and Jet Williams has everyday potential in the big league someday, and that could have played into the calculus for the Brewers to call Jones up and not Williams after the injury to David Hamilton. They may want Williams to keep playing every day down here at AAA, given what the role might be for Greg Jones. Sounds go 3-up, 3-down. Time to stretch here in Charlotte. We go to the bottom of the seventh inning. It's the Knights 7 and the Sounds 1.
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He's been their most recent guy. Now the 1-1 by Childers. And a swing, a tapper in front of the plate. Nava goes to get it, pounces on it. Inside track, throws down to first and gets Caden Connor. 2-3 on the put out. And here is Edgar Carroll. Well, the Brewers' lead over the Cardinals is now down to a run. St. Louis got a 2-run homer in the bottom of the sixth inning off Robert Gasser. Nelson Velasquez went deep, so it's 3-2 Brewers as Gasser is through six innings. Childers offers, and Carroll grounds one sharply off the mound and threw into center field for a base hit. One out single for Carroll. He's on base for the second time. And here's Mario Camaletti. Elsewhere on the Harden-Law out-of-town scoreboard, here in the International League, Durham and Jacksonville are tied at 7 in the sixth inning in Jacksonville. Durham, the top team in the league, standings at 9-2. Jacksonville tied with the Sounds and two others at 7-5. Here's the pitch. Camaletti takes low. The Braves lost to the Pirates. Paul Skeens beat Hurston Waldrop 12-4 the final as Camaletti takes down low. Braves' lead was 3 over the Phillies when the day began, and the Phillies are up 4-1 in the eighth inning in Cincinnati. Here's the pitch, and that is up and away for a ball. We've got a winner in our trivia contest. We'll get to that here in just a second. Charlotte AAA for the White Sox. So we were talking about the great Frank Thomas. 3-0 pitch. And it's up high, ball four. Childers walks Camaletti on four straight. Two on with one down for Drew Baker. And Frank Thomas won back-to-back MVP awards, 1993 and 1994. And I mentioned that there have been five players in the big leagues since then to win back-to-back MVPs. And we asked you to name one of the five. A lot of you went in the same direction, and I guess this was a lot easier than maybe I thought it was. Baker takes high for a ball. A lot of you went with Shohei Ohtani. Recency bias, and Ohtani has won it back-to-back year, 3 years in a row, I beg your pardon, 3 years in a row for Ohtani. Now, I will say our winner did not go in that direction. Here's a tapper foul by Drew Baker, and the count is 1-1. Our winner is Lou in Nashville. Lou in Nashville is the winner, so Lou, hang tight. We'll reply to your email. You win two tickets to a Sounds game. Here's the 1-1. Baker takes it for a strike, and you're also, Lou, automatically entered for a chance at the end of the month to win that $300 value prize from JLS Mechanical HVAC. Lou was correct in identifying Barry Bonds. 1-2 by Childers. Swung on, popped up to right field. Matos back in the alley near the track. In front of it, makes the catch. Carroll's going to tag from second and go to third. The throw there is offline and just a little bit late. So Edgar Carroll moves up to third as Baker flies out. They're on the corners now with two down for Andy Weber. 7-1 Charlotte in the seventh inning. But right you are, Lou. Barry Bonds, 4 years in a row, was the National League MVP award winner. So he certainly qualifies. Albert Pujols was sent in by a couple of you. He won it back-to-back 08 and 09 with the Cardinals. Miguel Cabrera, 2012 and 13. Here's the pitch, and it's in the dirt for a ball. And then more recently, Shohei Ohtani, the reigning NL MVP, won it with the Angels in the AL in 2023, and then he's won it the last 2 years with the Dodgers. And Aaron Judge was another popular answer, and he is indeed correct. He's won it the last 2 years in the American League. So Bonds, Pujols, Cabrera, Ohtani, and Judge are the five guys in the big leagues to win back-to-back MVPs since White Sox legend Frank Thomas did it back in 93 and 94.
So a lot of you got it right. Lou in Nashville is the winner.

0: And we'll do more tomorrow night at 6:04 Central when Tyson Harden faces David Sandlin. 2-0 now. Childers back to Weber. And a swung on, chop right side. Leonard to his left, slides, knocks it down, picks it up, throws late to first. Carroll comes in to score. Camaletti goes to second on the infield single by Weber. Tough chance for Eddie's Leonard. Did a nice job to keep it on the infield. Now Jason Matthews comes up. David Sandlin was hurt in April when these two teams last met. He has since gotten healthy, gotten to the big leagues, and come back to Charlotte. He'll be their starter tomorrow night opposite Tyson Harden. Matthews takes a strike. Hagen Smith is on the injured list. Highly touted lefty that we saw in April. He is not a current member of the Charlotte rotation, so we won't see him this week, it didn't look like. The 0-1 is inside on Matthews. Last time these two teams met, we saw Shane Smith, former Sound and Brewer. He's trying to work his way back from an injury. He's on a rehab assignment, but not with Charlotte, as Matthews swings and misses. We will see lefty Shane Murphy later in the series. Mason Adams is another White Sox prospect that we've not seen, but is scheduled to go this weekend for Charlotte. So a lot of different names involved for their starters than the last time these two teams met. And that was April. That is an eternity at AAA for roster movement and call-ups and injuries and things that just happen along the course of a long season. 2-2 on Jason Matthews. Well, tonight, the first time these two teams have met since the Sounds were here back in late April. They beat the Knights on April the 26th in that series finale. 2-2 pitch. Matthews takes off the outside. Oh, strike three called. Man, Ray Valero got me again with that late strike three called motion. And Jason Matthews wanted to challenge, but he was reminded that he's out of challenges. So the inning is over. It does look like that was a strike. Childers rings up Matthews. The Knights get a run on two hits with two left. And we head to inning number eight. Sounds Baseball is driven by your Middle Tennessee Toyota dealers. 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After seven, it's 8-1 Charlotte.
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0: You heard the voice there of Luis Lara. He is having a nice Major League debut. He is 1-for-3 with a walk, 2 RBIs, and a run scored. Batting second and playing center field for the Sounds Parent Club Brewers tonight in St. Louis. They're up 5-2 in the seventh inning, looking for a doubleheader sweep. Here it's the eighth inning in Charlotte, and Tyler Black chops one foul up along first. It's 0-1. Sounds trail the Knights 8-1. Sounds have activity in the bullpen with Blake Holub getting ready after Will Childers worked the last inning in a third. Meanwhile, the new Charlotte pitcher is Jairo Iriarte. He's got a 2.12 ERA in 10 outings with the Knights this year. He deals, and Black fouls it away. We saw a lot of Iriarte last year. His ERA was over 7 at AAA a year ago. 17 games this year down at AA Birmingham and just came back up in early June. So he's a guy we did not see back in April, but we did see him last year. 0-2 pitch. Black hits a drive down the right field line in the corner. Nishida looking up. That ball is foul. Home run distance, but foul off the bat of Tyler Black. Black tonight 0-for-1 with a couple of walks. Caro on deck and then Wilkin here in the eighth inning. And the 0-2 by Iriarte. Long pause. He's got a lot of time left on the pitch clock and Black fouls it away. Something was up with the pitch clock there. It was not counting down. And Iriarte came set and held it there for a long time. Now it starts to count down. Here we are, Tay. Fires 0-2. And Black takes downstairs for a ball. Charlotte, collectively on the year, is 46-41. They have had some lean years with wins and losses the last several seasons, but the White Sox farm system's a lot better than it was then. Black takes outside, and it has led to a better product for Charlotte. We could see that right away when we saw these guys in April. It was a different team than the Knights of years past. A lot of prospects, a lot of young talent, fewer minor league free agents. Here's a line drive to right, a base hit for Black. And he's on base for the third time tonight. Lead-off hit here in the eighth inning brings up Jefferson Carroll. But in the last 9 seasons, Charlotte has had 1 winning season as far as overall record. Now, obviously, with the split-season format in the halves, you could be a playoff team with a losing overall record because of the way it works where you clinch in the first half or the second half. But with overall record, Charlotte's had 1 winning season in the last 9. Caro takes a strike. That was 2019. So in the years the Sounds have been playing them, they have not had a winning record. And not only all losing records, way under 500. I mean, last year they were 20 games under. They were 30 games under 500 in 2021, the first time the Sounds started playing them. The 0-1 is down low to Caro. But this White Sox farm system, much improved. They've had so much young talent that is now in Chicago. Some of it happened after we saw these guys in April and before the Sounds came back this week, like Braden Montgomery, who was not in Charlotte for very long. Began the year at AA, sparkled at AAA, one of the game's top prospects. He's up with the White Sox. You got Jacob Gonzalez up there after slugging his way to big numbers with Charlotte early in the year. 2-1 now from Iriarte back to Carroll. Broken bat roller softly hit to short. Matthews on the charge, knocks it down, picks it up and has no play. All hands are safe. 2-on with nobody out here in the eighth inning. We'll see how that gets scored. But a lot of the young White Sox have come through Charlotte. It is a base hit for Carroll. Here's Brock Wilkin. Kyle Teal, Chase Meidroth, Colson Montgomery, now Braden Montgomery. Noah Schultz on the pitching side. Davis Martin, the pitch to Wilkin is down and in. That's a really young, fun-to-watch White Sox team. One of the big surprises of the big leagues this year is how fast they've gotten good. They're atop the AL Central by one game over Cleveland, and the Charlotte Knights down here are five games over 500 overall after the previous 5 years was all losing records. And that's your fact of the game, brought to you by TaskRabbit. Here's another fact. TaskRabbit has been Music City's go-to for moving and assembly for years. It's the fastest way to knock out your to-do list. Book a Tasker today. 2-0 to Wilkin is taken inside for a ball. Brock 0 for 3 tonight. He struck out looking in the fifth inning when the Sounds were down 5-1 and they had a couple of guys on. 2 on with nobody out here, the 3-0. And Wilkin takes a high strike. Again, big innings happen out of nowhere here in Charlotte. You're never fully out of the game in this ballpark. Black at second, Caro at first. Sounds are down 7 in the eighth, and the pitch to Wilkin is inside, ball 4. So Jairo Iriarte is opening that door. Bags are loaded now with nobody out for Eddie's Leonard. And the catcher, Caro, going out to talk to Iriarte. Now the Charlotte pitching coach, Scott Aldred, is headed out as well. Two things have stayed the same tonight. Luis Matos and Tyler Black have stayed hot. Matos is 2-for-4 with a homer. Black has been on base 3 times. And Who's Hot is brought to you by Hoffman Brothers. 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So here's Leonard with some movement now in the Charlotte bullpen. Bases loaded, nobody out. Sounds are down by 7. And the pitch. Leonard bounces one to second. Weber's there. He's going to run it. Wilkin doesn't tag him. Throws the first in time. And I think they ruled Wilkin for out for leaving the baseline. Yes, they did. Tyler Black scores from third as Leonard bounces into a double play. No RBI for Eddies. He gets a run in, and it's 8-2 here in the eighth inning. Jefferson Caro goes to third. Wilkin was trying to dodge the tag of Weber, but in doing so left the baseline and was out automatically then as a result. So here's Murray with 2 down. And the pitch to Murray is dribbled foul up along third. Oh, and one on Murray. Sounds getting their first run since the third. Now the 0-1 pitch, and Murray hits it in the air to right. Playable for Nishida over near the line. He's got it, and the inning is over. So the Sounds settled for one, hoping for more than that. They get one run on 2 hits with one man left. And we go to the bottom of the eighth inning. It is Charlotte 8 and the Sounds 2.
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0: Blake Holub is the new Sounds pitcher. He'll get the bottom of the eighth inning. Calls to the bullpen are brought to you by Cashville, Kentucky at the Mint Gaming Hall, Kentucky Downs, a proud partner of the Sounds. Join Johnny Jackpots for fun times and big wins. Here's Holub against the top of the Charlotte order. Riku Nishida leads it off. Righty on lefty, and the first pitch in for strike one. Nolan Jones on deck, and then Ryan Gallini. Sounds trail 8-2. The Brewers now are leading 8-2 in their own right in St. Louis. And everybody getting into the act. Joey Ortiz with a home run. Jackson Churio's gotten an RBI. Bryce Terang and Christian Yelich, as well as Luis Lara in that major league debut. There's a strike on Nishida. 8-2 Brewers over the Cardinals. And if they end up winning that game in St. Louis, the Cardinals will be 9.5 games back. Wait, no, 10.5. That's right. The updated would be 10.5. Here's the 1-2. And that is down low on Nishida. Right now it's 9.5 since the Brewers already won game one of that doubleheader. Cubs are up a couple of runs in Baltimore in the late innings on the Harden Law out-of-town scoreboard. Holub's 2-2. Check swing, Nishida. Did he go? He did. Strike three and one away. Holub fans his first batter. Blake appearing for the 27th time. He's on 2 days rest after throwing 11 pitches during that doubleheader on Saturday. He worked an inning in game two. Worked around a couple of base hits. His ERA on the year at 2.61. And more strikeouts than innings for Holub. Here he comes to Jones, and the left-handed batter takes up and in. Ball one. That was the cutter from Holub at 96, but high and tight on Nolan Jones. Jones hit a two-run double in the sixth inning. In the spot originally held by Munetaka Murakami. Here's the 1-0. Swung on, hit to right, down the line. In the corner, it's got distance. Matos looks up. That ball is foul. A foul ball. Jones is pleading his case. He thought it was a homer. Nate Diedrich on the call. Ruled it foul. Boy, that was right down the line.

0: They're showing it to us again, but the angle, I don't know that it's really going to help us here. Yeah, that angle really did not tell us much more. Fouled away by Jones. It's 1-2. Jones had a 20-homer season in the big leagues a few years ago with the Rockies. He came up with Cleveland. The Rockies acquired him, and he got a good runway with Colorado. And when he was back with Cleveland earlier this year. Now he strikes out swinging. Two down. And the White Sox picked him up in a trade about a month ago. Nolan Jones gone on strikes. Two outs here in the eighth inning. And here's Ryan Gallini. Delaney's one out of four, hit that grand slam back in the second. At the time, it made it 5-0. Here's the pitch by Holub, and a swing and a tapper foul. And a 5-0 game in the second inning in Charlotte is no big deal. That is not that big of a lead with all that game left. But it's turned out to be a quiet night for the Sounds here in the series opener. Just the two runs. Now the 0-1 pitch by Holub, and Gallini takes up and away. Matos homered in the third, and then Leonard's double play in the top of this eighth brought in Black. Here's the 1-1, taken for a strike on the outside corner. Caden Connor waits next. Holub looking for a 1-2-3. Very muggy night after that rain earlier. The temperature is in the 70s, but the humidity is in the 80s. Here's the 1-2. Swung on, fouled away. We saw Holub after that last pitch wipe away some sweat. It is sticky. And there's no wind right now after it was breezy early in the game. It was blowing out, then it was blowing in, and now it's not doing anything. Next pitch, and that is strike three called. Got him looking. A nice inning for Blake Holub. Three up, three down. Three punch outs for Holub in the eighth. And Charlotte goes quietly. 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And we head to the ninth inning. It is Charlotte leading the Sounds 8-2.
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0: Top of the ninth inning in Charlotte, and Andrick Nava leads it off for the Sounds. Addison Coffey is the new pitcher for Charlotte. 3-2 with a 6.10 earned run average in 29 appearances this year for the Knights. Nava, switch hitter, so he'll turn around and bat from the left against the righty Coffey. And the first pitch is taken for strike one. Robert Gasser is still going, by the way, for the Brewers. I've been updating you on the offense for Milwaukee, but Gasser is starting the seventh inning. And the Brewers are up 10-2 in that game now in St. Louis on the Harden Law out-of-town scoreboard. The 0-1 pitch to Nava is taken outside for a ball. Gasser's been efficient. His pitch count is only in the mid-70s in that game. Added as the extra man for that Brewers doubleheader. Here's the 1-1, and that's down low for a ball. It'll be interesting to see what the Brewers do with their pitching in the next several days. Remember, Logan Henderson was expected and is expected, I don't know that anything's changed, to be re-added to the Brewers' rotation this week. Gasser is the 27th man in that doubleheader. Here's the 2-1, and it's skied to left by Nava. Over toward the corner, Nolan Jones in fair ground. He's got it one away. So after the doubleheader, Gasser's got to be returned somewhere. He had been on the Arizona Complex League Brewers roster. Does he get optioned back to the Sounds? Do they make some other move where they keep Gasser? Henderson, does he come up later in the week? They've got the spot of Brandon Woodruff to replace the next time that comes around in the rotation. Here's Coffey now working on Eduardo Garcia. First pitch, a strike on a fastball. So basically the Brewers have Henderson and Gasser as candidates to take Woodruff's spot, and whichever guy doesn't take that spot, quote-unquote, could still stay if they go six-man rotation. The 0-1 is swung on and missed. It's a good problem to have for the Brewers that Henderson is back and ready, if indeed that is the case, as it seems to be. And then Gasser pitching great tonight in another opportunity for Milwaukee. Garcia, one out of three in the game, waits, and Coffey's 0-2 pitch is on the way, and it's swung on and fouled back. Eight-run lead for the Brewers. Could be a chance to get Garrett Stallings back in there, too. Give a couple of innings off to some of the other regular Brewers relievers. Now the 0-2 on the way, and that's up high for a ball. But the Brewers are taking it to the Cardinals. Cooper Pratt's got two RBIs. Lara, in his debut, has two RBIs. 1-2 pitch. Garcia swings and misses strike three, and the Sounds are down to their final out. Right now, with the Sounds rotation, all we know is what's listed right now for the probables, and they're called probables for a reason. But it's Tyson Harden tomorrow. Coleman Crow on Brewers rehab on Thursday. Lyon Richardson on Friday, Thomas Pannone on Saturday, and Carlos Rodriguez again on Sunday. Coffey to Zamora. Freddie hits a bouncy ball out to short, glove cleanly by Matthews. He throws to first in time, and the ball game is over. The Knights beat the Sounds tonight in the series opener. 8-2 the final. Back with the totals after this on 94.9 The Fan and the Sounds Radio Network.
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0: The final totals tonight from Charlotte for the Knights, 8 runs, 10 hits, no errors, and 7 left. The Sounds scored 2 runs on 8 hits. They made 2 errors, and they left 8. The winning pitcher, they're awarding the victory to Garrett Shanley, 2-2. Carlos Rodriguez takes the loss. He's 0-4. Time of the game, 2 hours and 47 minutes in front of 3,468. The Sounds drop to 7-6 in the second half, 50-38 overall, while Charlotte is now 5-8 in the second half overall, 47-41. 8-2 the final. Stay tuned for the postgame show. I'll have it for you next on 94.9 The Fan and the Sounds Radio Network.
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0: 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The Knights have beaten the Sounds by a final score of 8-2. We'll recap it with a couple of highlights in just a moment. 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
0: And we begin on the out-of-town scoreboard in the International League, where Durham is the top team in the league entering the day at 9-2. They're still tied at 7 in Jacksonville. That game is in the bottom of the eighth inning now in Florida. Each team had a 5-run inning early. It has settled down a little bit, but the Bulls and Jumbo Shrimp tied at 7 in the eighth. Toledo is down 9-2 at Indianapolis. That's in the ninth inning. And Scranton-Wilkes-Barre has opened things up in Buffalo. They're up 18-3 in that ball game. Elsewhere around the league, St. Paul leads Iowa 7-2 in the eighth inning. And then finals saw the Redbirds win in Gwinnett in extra innings. Memphis with an 11-6 victory after Gwinnett tied the game in the bottom of the ninth. Gwinnett scored 5 runs in the top of the 10th. Memphis did 5 runs in the top of the 10th to win in Georgia. Lehigh Valley walked off Columbus 3-2 in extra innings. Louisville got a victory over Omaha 5-4. Brandon Liebrandt got the victory in that one for the Bats. And then a couple of postponements. Syracuse and Norfolk will play two tomorrow. Rochester and Worcester will play two tomorrow as well. In the major leagues, it is all Brewers in St. Louis on the brink of a doubleheader sweep in that day-night twin bill to make up the May 5th postponement. The Brewers, after beating St. Louis last night 4-3, won earlier today 4-3, and right now they're up 10-2 in the eighth inning. The Cardinals have put position player Brian Torres on the mound just to try to save the rest of their bullpen. Robert Gasser with seven outstanding innings, and Luis Lara in his major league debut has gone 1-for-4 with a run scored, a walk, and two RBIs. His first big league hit was a two-run single, and in Lara fashion, he was also using his speed. He got to second base when a throw went elsewhere. Lara has had an immediate impact, as you presumed he would, for the Brewers tonight in his major league debut. Greg Jones also up from the Sounds today, the Brewers. He has not yet gotten into that game for Milwaukee, but it is a 10-2 Brewers advantage. They're on the brink of having a 10.5 game lead over St. Louis. Now, the Cubs are in second place, 6.5 games back of the Brewers, and the Cubs in Baltimore are leading 5-2 in the ninth inning, trying to stay 7 back of the Brewers after the Brewers playing a doubleheader today, at least added a half game to their lead earlier today over the Cubs. Other games around the major leagues have the Mariners and Marlins tied at 5 in the bottom of the 10th inning in Miami. The Phillies lead the Reds 4-1 in the ninth in Cincinnati. Now, the Braves already lost. They fell to Paul Skenes and the Pirates 12-4. So if the Phillies win at the Reds, they'll be 2 back of Atlanta atop the NL East. Boston leads the White Sox 4-1 in the ninth inning in Chicago. The Royals are up 16-10 at the Mets in New York. Angels and Rangers tied at 3 in the seventh inning in Texas. Diamondbacks and Padres are tied at 1 in the early going in San Diego. The Blue Jays have a 3-0 lead at the Giants in the second inning. And the Rockies and Dodgers will be underway momentarily in L.A. Finals saw the Tigers beat the A's 6-2. Tarek Skubal got his fifth win. The A's are reeling. They've dropped 4 straight. They were 5.5 back of the Mariners going into the day. The Yankees lost to the Rays in Tampa Bay. Ian Seymour got the win over Will Warren, and that's now a 4-game lead for the Rays over the Yankees atop the AL East. The Astros doubled up the Nationals 6-3 in our nation's capital, and the Guardians fell to the Twins 3-1 with Taj Bradley getting the win for Minnesota. So we told you the White Sox were trailing in their game. They have a chance to go 2 up on Cleveland if they can rally against Boston. Here in Charlotte, it was all Knights tonight. They beat the Sounds 8-2. We'll recap it and wrap it up next on 94.9 The Fan and the Sounds Radio Network.
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0: Welcome back to Charlotte. Jeff Hem with you one last time on this Tuesday night as we continue the Tim Leeper Roofing postgame show. Sounds fall tonight to Charlotte 8-2. Never enjoyed a lead in this one as we look at the game recap. 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Carlos Rodriguez got touched for a run right away. Caden Connor had a sack fly in the first inning for the Knights. That was after the Sounds stranded two in the top half of the first inning against Tyler Schweitzer. And then the big inning turned out to be the bottom of the second. Rodriguez began the frame. Andy Weber reached with one away, initially ruled a single, later changed to an error on Eduardo Garcia. Jason Matthews then singled, and after Riku Nishida singled, Rodriguez struck out Munetaka Murakami. The rehabbing White Sox rookie turned out to be the final batter of the night for Rodriguez. Peter Strzelecki came in and allowed a grand slam to Ryan Galani. That made it 5-0 Charlotte. Rodriguez gave up four runs, only one earned, four hits, no walks, and two strikeouts in the ultimate loss for Rodriguez. The Sounds got on the board in the third with one of their hottest hitters staying hot. Luis Matos had already singled when he came up in the third as the leadoff man against Zach Franklin. Here's the 0-2 pitch, and it swung on, drilled to left by Matos in the corner. That ball is gone off the top of the wall, and a home run for Matos. And the Sounds are on the board. And it's Luis Matos again hitting another rocket. That was 105 off the bat. The barrier out there is about 12 feet tall, and it hit about 12 feet 1 inches off the ground. The way it landed on that yellow line on top of the wall, and Matos, with his 8th RBI in the last week, has the Sounds within a 5-1 score. Yeah, that's 8 RBIs in the last 4 games for Matos, with those multiple 2-run hits over the weekend, 2 more hits tonight, including that home run, and the Sounds were within a 5-1 score. They did not score again, though, until the 8th inning. This was a bullpen game for both clubs. The Sounds used a total of 4 pitchers in back of Carlos Rodriguez. Charlotte used 5 behind Tyler Schweitzer, and they got 2 runs against Harrison Garabito in the 6th inning, 1 against Will Childers in the 7th, and the final run of the night was from the Sounds. They had a chance to get back in the game with bases loaded, nobody out in the 8th inning. All they got was 1 run, though. Tyler Black scored on a double play grounder off the bat of Eddie's Leonard. That made it 8-2, and that became the final. The home run by Matos is the Toyota drive of the game. Be sure to check out the entire Corolla family at your Middle Tennessee Toyota dealers, including the electrified Corolla Hybrid. At an EPA estimated 50 miles per gallon, you'll save big at the pump for many years to come. Toyota, let's go places. 8 runs, 10 hits, no errors, 7 left for Charlotte. 2 runs, 8 hits, 2 errors, 8 left for the Sounds. Shane Lee, the reliever who worked 2 innings in the middle part of the game, gets the win for Charlotte. Rodriguez takes the loss. He's 0-4. A 2-hour and 47-minute ball game in front of 3,468. Again, the Sounds are 7-6 now in the second half. Charlotte is 5-8. As we head into game 2 of the series tomorrow night. We'll have it for you at the same time we brought you tonight's ball game, right before 5:50 Central Time is when our pregame show will begin. It's a 6:04 Central Time first pitch tomorrow night from the Queen City. Tyson Harden goes for the Sounds, and righty David Sandlin is on the mound for Charlotte. Matchup of young right-handed pitching prospects, Harden and Sandlin, tomorrow night at 6:04. Central Time. Thanks to Cruz Martin for the great work as always at the controls. Back at 94.9 The Fan, Jeff Hem signing off from Truist Field. Again, the final, Charlotte 8 and the Sounds 2. Thanks for listening. Good night from Uptown Charlotte. We'll talk to you tomorrow night on 94.9 The Fan, the Game Nashville app, and the Sounds Radio Network.
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6: Is it fair?

witness the one-man wrecking crew in Pittsburgh. I'm Q Myers. First baseman Ryan O'Hearn of the Pirates was all the Pirates needed versus the Braves. He went 4-for-5 on the night, had 3 home runs, including a grand slam and 2 3-run shots for a total of 10 RBI as the Pirates went on to defeat the Braves 12-4. In the NBA, the offseason always has a lot of movement, right? Free agent veteran wing Chris Middleton.

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9: 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He's Myron Metcalf. I'm Q Myers. We are going to show love to the ones that deserve it. We're going to do it like this.
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6: Here is your latest Middle Tennessee weather. A chance of showers and thunderstorms. Wednesday, especially after 4 p.m. Areas of fog before 7 a.m. Otherwise, partly sunny with a high near 89, feeling like 97. A west wind at 5 miles per hour. Overnight, showers and storms likely before 10 p.m., then patchy fog late. Low around 72. 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
14: But what a season it has been. 14-3 in the regular season, winning the AFC West, beating the Buffalo Bills in a divisional football game, and then losing in the AFC Championship game to the New England Patriots in a hard-fought game, 10-7.
15: 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The end of their season at the hands of the New England Patriots. 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Along with Michelle Smallman, Chris Canty, Evan Cohen with you. And joining us now is Seth Wickersham, ESPN senior writer. He has a collection of his ESPN work coming out in September in a book that is called Beyond That Hill, which includes the latest piece he just released on ESPN.com, embedded with Sean Payton and the Denver Broncos. Seth, what did you do with Denver that caused us yesterday to print out 67 pages worth of an article?
16: I'm sorry. But, you know, look, I spent 15 days there. I was embedded with the team during the playoff run. My hours mirrored Coach Payton, so they were anywhere from 14 to 16 hours a day. And I was taking notes the entire time and recording things. And, you know, look, I'd never done anything like that. And I wanted to bring readers as close to the flame of what it means to try to win in the highest, you know, stakes moments in the NFL. And, you know, I did my best to try to show that.
17: Well, you certainly succeeded, Seth. It's an excellent piece. Everyone needs to read it at ESPN.com. And one of the headlines that is emerging from the piece has to do with Bill Belichick and Sean Payton considering going to Broncos ownership and presenting a proposal where they should hire Bill Belichick as the head coach after he was ousted in New England until he had 15 wins, which was enough to break Don Shula's career record. Take us through Sean Payton's thought process there. And Seth, how close was this to actually happening?
16: Well, it was more than like a fleeting thought and less than a full scale proposal. I mean, I think that Sean, you know, has known Coach Belichick for years. They kind of have mutual respect and then mutual trauma from having worked under Bill Parcells. And I think he was really pissed that Bill didn't get a job after he and the Patriots split in 2024. And you know, he always says he

0: sip on a Humano margarita and score a keepsake soccer ball cup for just $13 during the tournament. 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

0: Super Bowl. Just incredible talent, lifts everybody up around him. And to me, when we look at the guys that previously mentioned 2 through 5, specifically really 2 through 4, Josh Allen, Lamar Jackson, and Joe Burrow, that, again, I feel like are in a similar class. To me, those guys did not do enough last year for them to supersede Mahomes as my number one pick at the quarterback position.
1: This roster certainly has deficiencies, but they've gone to Super Bowls when they've had deficiencies.
0: Yes.
1: And I've had people call up here on ESPN Radio going, how do they do this? They can't keep getting away with this. Well, you know how they kept getting away with it? Because Patrick Mahomes is that guy.
0: Yes.
1: Because Patrick Mahomes, when you give him an opportunity to win the game at the end, he's just going to go out and win the game. So you got to make sure you're not in that up. You got to make sure you're out of it. You can't let that happen. And that's what he does.
0: Yes.
1: Last year, certainly had the bumps in the road. But that does not, to me, diminish everything else that he has done. I'm right there with you. Patrick Mahomes is number one and the best quarterback in the NFL until further news.
0: Yes. And Gabe, I will add this. There are not many players in any sport that have a performance in a losing effort that will stand the test of time than Patrick Mahomes against the Buccaneers. Like, yes, you know what? They were not going to win that football game, but holy heck, man. Did he do everything in his power and God's to try to make that happen? An incredible performance and a loss.
2: Now, guys, internally, in the control room, just looking at this list, Nick Cardi has an issue.
0: Okay.
2: Oh, go ahead, Nick. State your claim. Go ahead.
3: Yeah, Devin didn't like it because we were just kind of talking back here. I would put Stafford at 2.
2: 2?
1: Whoa.
0: 2? I just, like, after 1 and
3: yes,
0: in
3: the way the order of numbers goes. 1 would be Mahomes, 2 would be Stafford. For me, it's just, maybe I'm jaded, but we talk so much and it's just like, just look at the tape, put it on, and Stafford just wins and he takes care of the football more so than the other guys. He has the perfect combination of experience. He's been doing it a long time and he can still do it at a high level. I like you said, if there's one guy outside of Mahomes, you know, play for my well-being, I'm trusting Stafford.
0: So I don't hate that, especially based off the statistical profile that we've seen from Matthew Stafford over even just the last 3 seasons, right? Or specifically last year. I will give you that. I guess, like, for me, I'm sort of thinking it in over the span of the next, like, 2 or 3 years.
3: Yeah, right? Which obviously,
0: And if I'm getting you on your best day, if I'm getting you on your absolute best day, shoot, Jordan Love might make this list. What?
3: Yeah, but ooh, best day hasn't been.
1: That's what we want to hear.
2: Here goes.
1: That's what we want to hear.
2: Well, my thing is, I asked Nick, all right, are you taking Josh Allen or Matthew? If you're starting a team, you taking Josh Allen or you taking Matthew Stafford? What's your answer?
3: All right, well, that's starting a team, and I'm not going to pick the 39-year-old.
2: I know, but it can help inform, you know, the thought process.
0: That was sort of where I was coming from on this a little bit more than just like, all right, if we're rolling the ball out in week 15 of last year.
2: Yes.
0: You know what I mean?
2: In certain situations, you might take Stafford over Josh Allen, Lamar, you know, but.
0: Yeah.
1: Because I understand, if you're looking through the prism that Harry had said before and Nick that you just brought up of, if I had to pick one of these quarterbacks with my life on the line, yeah, I can understand how if you were to pick Josh Allen, that would be an incredibly stressful experience.
0: Yeah.
1: Like, it's already a stressful experience, and now I got to ride the roller coaster with Josh Allen all day.
0: Yeah.
1: I can understand why you might go with the safer choice there.
0: Yeah, yeah, I think, honestly, if that were the case, then I probably wouldn't even have Allen at 2.
2: Yes,
0: now that I think about it, yeah.
1: But again, it all depends upon what prism you're going to push it through. But that is the thought that popped into my mind of,
2: sorry, Harry,
1: my life is on the line, and now I've got to watch Josh Allen fumble the football.
2: Yeah, the list is final. It's going to live in infamy forever, so you can't change it now.
0: Yeah, oh, God.
1: It's too late.
0: Tough scene, you know?
1: Argentina had a miraculous comeback against Egypt yesterday. They're on to the next round. 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
18: Here is your latest Middle Tennessee weather. Showers and thunderstorms are likely this afternoon, mainly between 1 p.m. and 4 p.m. High near 89 with a west-northwest wind around 5 miles per hour. Tonight, a chance of showers early, then patchy fog late. Low around 72. Thursday, sunny with a slight chance of storms, high near 91. 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
0: Are we any closer to a LeBron James decision on what could slash should be his final NBA team? 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

0: 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He's Harry Lyles Jr. I'm Gabe Neitzel, and he's Devin Kane to take us through Sound Off.
1: All right, first up, Michelle Smallman, unsportsmanlike host, was on unsportsmanlike yesterday, talking about the U.S. men's national team blowout loss and saying it was a failure. Take a listen.
2: There's no excuse for that. There's no excuse for them not being ready from a mental standpoint, because everything has been working in their favor so far this tournament. You had a favorable group draw. You have the home crowd. You had the red card on Balogun getting overturned. Everything was working in the United States' favor. This was the time that they were supposed to break past the round of 16. This was supposed to be the year that they went on a deeper run, and everything was breaking their way. So there's no excuse for them not to be ready for this match from a physical or a mental standpoint. It's a failure. No matter how you want to slice it, this is a disappointment. The United States did not meet their goal or their expectations for this tournament.
1: Harry, she used the word failure. Do you agree?
3: Yes and no. Failure is not the word that I would use. To me, it is more embarrassing. The way that the United States, and again, Gabe, you and I have mentioned that we're more casual to this. And my question to everybody has always been, hey, like, are they playing below, right at, or above the standard that you expected from them coming into this? And everybody kept saying, going into that Belgium game, that it was above. And so the fact that you got the red card overturned, made this huge stink about it, and then went out there and just, like, pooped down your leg. Like, man, that, to me, it was just more embarrassing than anything. Because I think a lot of people, if you told them, hey, they're going to get to the round of 16, round of 8, like, they'd say, hey, like, they did what they were supposed to do. So from that perspective, I disagree a little bit. To me, it was more embarrassing than a failure.
0: I would have probably disagreed with, hey, there's no way this game can be a failure going into the game. Coming out of the game, I have no problem using it. Because of how embarrassing the game was for Team USA. You can lose that game. Belgium's a better team.
3: Yeah.
0: I don't think you can dispute that. But whatever happened, it was a clown show with some of those goals. Again, I don't watch soccer, you know, every weekend, but I think I would probably have to be watching for a very long time to see a goalkeeper come out, field the ball, and then stub his toe trying to clear it. I don't know. I've never seen that before.
3: No.
0: Maybe somebody else has, but when stuff like that happens and you end up losing in that embarrassing of a fashion, I'm okay with using the word failure.
1: All right, we talked about the Brendan Sorsby saga, Big 12. Well, Brett Yormark, the Big 12 commissioner, was at Big 12 Media Days, and he believes it's not the time to address the Sorsby issue. Here it is.
4: Let me start off by saying I appreciate the question. I appreciate other questions that are probably going to come forth today. Today is not the time to address that issue. Today is about celebrating the upcoming football season and celebrating our 16 schools.
1: Harry, go ahead.
3: Come on, man. Like, this is like when someone says, hey, no offense, but everything after but, you should take offense to. Like, hey, I appreciate the question. No, you don't.
0: Talladega Nights.
3: Right. And also, like, when is going to be a good day to talk about it? Like, can we get a Zoom meeting down? Or I guess, you know, over here at ESPN, we do Teams. Like, let's get something on the calendar then so we can talk about it. That's all. That's all.
0: The name of the event is Big 12 Media Day. If the media can't be asking about the biggest story in your conference, when is the appropriate time to be asking the commissioner of the league who was in the middle of a lawsuit with one of your own members? When is the time to ask about this?
3: It's crazy.
1: All right, we'll do one more here. This is for Nick, our resident Yankees fan. Sorry, Nick. This is the 12th strikeout from Tampa Bay. Go ahead and play it.
5: To Goldschmidt. Take in, called strike three. A dozen strikeouts for Ian Seymour. And he does put up the shutdown frame in the fifth. The Rays now lead midway through five, 6-3, thanks to Ian Seymour.
1: That was courtesy 620 WDAE. And we had five more strikeouts, 17. And that is for the second straight game, 17 strikeouts, Gabe. Thoughts?
0: Always impressive when you start doing things that nobody else has had in a sport we've played for 100 years.
3: That's,
0: it's always impressive whenever that happens.
3: Bro, there's only 27 outs in a game. That's crazy.
0: It's tough look for the Yankees. Couldn't put together against the Rays. The Rich Eisen Show, that's coming your way next. This has been ESPN Radio and the ESPN app.
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0: 60-70%, then by the way, don't be out there. But I really hope the effort we saw from Christian Pulisic was more injury-based than just him not being able to rise for the occasion. Because if he couldn't rise for the occasion of representing the U.S. as the best player this country has probably ever developed up until now, it's not a good look. It's nice what he does, and I take pride in seeing that he does a lot for AC Milan, and he puts up goals, and heck, you know, you could say last year he may have been the best player at AC Milan. And that's impressive to take a storied international club with a history like Milan and say that you are the best player on that club for a year and you happen to be American. Like, we could thump our chests out for that. That's a big deal. Because that doesn't happen all the time, right? When could you really say that an American was the best player on a European club? It just doesn't happen. So the disappointment for me watching the Belgian game was, we just don't have that guy. And in a country of 340 million people, that's us, the U.S., with so many immigrants from soccer-loving countries, South America, Europe, places like that, I understand that soccer kind of takes a back seat when it comes to the talent in this country. You know, Americans would more like to play baseball, football, basketball. But because we are such an immigrant-heavy country, where soccer is such a prevalent sport for the generation that came here, and we would believe passed it on, it's just always mind-boggling to me that we have not developed a legit world-class superstar. And I'm not talking the Messi level, the Ronaldo level. That's rarefied air. That's generational talent. I'm not even going to be greedy and say Ibrahimovic or Lewandowski, right? Those guys are all-time greats, but maybe a cut below Messi, Ronaldo, Harry Kane. We have not developed anybody remotely in the conversation with any of these names that I've mentioned. Mbappe, guys like that, we don't develop that. Why? Why have we not developed that superstar American soccer player yet? We have world-class facilities. The richest country in the world. And I'll tell you the answer because I've thought about this. We're not committed. We're not committed. Dallas has a good academy. You have clubs like Barcelona that have American academies, but it's not to the same serious level as what you see overseas, right? If you're any good in Spain, Barcelona swallows you up at 10 years old and throws you into La Masia, where you eat, sleep, and drink soccer all day. You study, but you play soccer all day at La Masia, okay? Borussia Dortmund, great academy. Ajax Amsterdam, great academy. These are breeding grounds of talent. And I don't think we're committed to the sleepaway camps for 13-year-olds, and that's their boarding school where they eat, drink, and sleep soccer. And until we're ready to do that, we will never, ever, ever develop that first American true soccer superstar. All right, it was a crazy night in Major League Baseball. There was some good milestones, and there was some bad as well. We'll get to that next. It is Dan Schwartzman on a Wednesday in for Rich, the Rich Eisen Show on ESPN Radio, the ESPN app, and SiriusXM Channel 80.
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0: of getting that calendar to where every month there is something you get excited for leading up to week one of the NFL season. And there is a mind-blowing story coming out of Denver. 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
20: TJ Brockman, there was a big trade. 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
24: But it didn't seem that there was anything that would make you think that a divorce had to happen. Or did they just make this move because they wanted to shake things up? Did they make this move because Brad Stevens thinks he's more clever than everybody else and somehow this move's going to pay out? You know, there's not a lot of Paul George fans out there anymore. I mean, I think people look at Paul George as being near the tail end of his career. Are two first-round picks on a pretty good team and two second-round picks going to make that much of a difference? Is that going to put you over the top in kind of rebuilding? Not so sure. But I do think there's got to be something behind the scenes between Tatum and Brown that kind of facilitated this. And Evan Cohen from Unsportsmanlike kind of talked about Jason Tatum and the power that he had in terms of this deal going through or not going through. Take a listen.
25: It is more his team now than it has been at any point during his tenure as a Boston Celtic. If you think about some of the players he's played with, right? Jaylen Brown, Kyrie Irving, Gordon Hayward, Al Horford, Marcus Smart, not an all-time player, but an all-time Celtic fan favorite. It is more Jason Tatum's team today than it ever has been. So if they're fed up with Jaylen Brown, could Jason Tatum have stopped it? You're damn right he could have.
24: Absolutely agree with Evan there. If Jason, the NBA players have the most power in terms of dictating demands than I think any other league. Now, maybe a quarterback has more power because it's the most important position in sports. But very few leagues allow the star player to, in essence, make decisions, right? A star player will get a head coach fired or hired. A star player will have some sort of a say in dictating the supporting cast around him. If Jason Tatum and Jaylen Brown had kumbaya between them, I don't think this deal happens. Clearly, there was a reason why this happened, and Jason Tatum is the guy that stays, and Jaylen Brown's a guy that goes. Now, Brown kind of rubbed me wrong when he talked about, despite this being, you know, not a successful season for the Celtics. They didn't win anything. He talked about it being like his best year, right? Like the most fun he's had or something. That's kind of a telling quote in itself. Because he had the spotlight to himself for a while until Tatum came back and came back earlier than people had expected. So is there something there? Absolutely there's something there. And could they have gotten something better than Paul George in draft picks? Or do they know something that the other teams don't know? Who knows a player better than anybody else, the team that he's on? Because they see what he does, work ethic-wise, off the court. They seem to understand more what a player is made of and not made of, right? Because they see it every day in and out of the facility. And you don't find guys like Jaylen Brown being a dime a dozen type of NBA player. No, he's a special player. And really, until recently, you never thought that the Celtics would sour on Jaylen Brown. It made really very little sense. And, you know, for Brad Stevens, this is going to be a stamp on his legacy, positive or negative. If this trade backfires, and a lot of times when teams trade a superstar player, it does backfire because it's hard to replace that talent. You don't just go out there and, you know, to the supermarket and pick Jaylen Brown off the shelf. It doesn't happen. They're not there. Players of that caliber just aren't there. You don't get lucky in a draft that many times where you get a guy like Jaylen Brown, the superstar player, 29 points. And I've seen quotes attributed to NBA, team officials that remain unnamed that say he'd be like the sixth option. That's how we view him on a team. Come on, man. Six options aren't scoring 28.7 points a game. Come on. He can impact the game. Maybe he's not a true number one. Okay, fine. The true number one in the Celtics, of course, has been Jason Tatum, but let's not try to downplay the ability of Jaylen Brown. Right, they went to NBA Finals twice. They won a championship with Jaylen Brown there. I just think it's ridiculous to try to downgrade his impact on a team. Look, I give the Sixers a lot of credit. Like, you got to go out there when there's a talented player that's obviously available, and the price is right, and that price to me is really good for Philly. Paul George in two firsts and two seconds, you make that move. You don't not make that move and then try to explain it away later as to why you wouldn't make a trade like that. On paper, it's a fairly lopsided deal, to say the least, right? When you first heard Jaylen Brown got traded to the Sixers and this is what the Sixers shipped back in return, you probably thought, oh my goodness, the Sixers ripped off the Celtics. These are rivals, by the way. That's all they gave up for Jaylen Brown? That's probably what your first reaction was. You didn't delve deeper into the move to try to figure out why this was done. You just looked at it on paper and said, no question the Sixers got the better of the deal. This was a deal they had to make, and they made it. I give the Sixers a ton of credit. They're trying to keep this, you know, this time frame of success they've had recently going. They want to kind of keep the party going. They had those really lean years where they were clearly losing on purpose and trusting the process, as they called it. And it was embarrassing. They got high draft picks. You know, they ended up with Ben Simmons, Joel Embiid, because they were tanking games. And they had a season where they won like 10 games. I mean, it was an absolute joke. I was in Philly at that time, and it was a joke. It was sad. And you'd go to a game, and there'd be nobody in the stands, because why are you going to pay to watch a team actively trying to lose? Which is what they were doing. And they weren't hiding that. Trust the process. Well, people trusted the process, and they won 50-some-odd games, and they were obviously competitive, but they never won a championship. And now you're just like, okay, we went through the years with, you know, they had the Jimmy Butler team, they had, you know, a couple other players they brought in that they thought would be difference makers and keep them where they are and put them over the top, and it never worked out. They've tried to pair people with Embiid. It hasn't really worked out. And this is their latest effort to try to pair somebody with Embiid to put him on a footing where, in an Eastern Conference that I do think is wide open, even though the champion Knicks are from the East, you know, on paper, the Sixers with Jaylen Brown and Joel Embiid, and if they get LeBron, are as good as anybody. They're as good as the Celtics. They're as good as the Knicks, the Cavaliers, the Pacers, right? They're right up there. It's wide open, more so than the West. You want to compete against the Spurs and teams like that? Probably not. OKC. Time will tell, but what happened in Boston for Jaylen Brown to now be a member of the Sixers? Want to thank James Steele and Nick Carty. Amazing job by those two on the other side of the glass. It's been a lot of fun, obviously, filling in for Rich. I will be back in this seat again tomorrow. Coming up, Freddie and Harry up next here on ESPN Radio. Dan Schwartzman in for the Rich Eisen Show. Have a great rest of your afternoon.
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21: Here is your latest Middle Tennessee weather. Showers and thunderstorms are likely before 1 a.m. with a slight chance after 5 a.m. The low will be around 71. Thursday will be mostly sunny with a high near 92. There is a 30% chance of thunderstorms after 5 p.m. Friday brings an 80% chance of showers and thunderstorms with a high near 91. 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

0: and accurate between what you said, what Evan said. He is still the face of the NBA, whether you like it or not, when it comes to LeBron James.
1: And the crazy thing about it all, Freddie, is that when you look at LeBron James, who was going into his 24th season playing in the league, he's 41 years old, about to be 42. To be able to still have that stroke, because you are so damn good at the game of basketball at age 41, is amazing in my opinion. That's why I think everyone who has the opportunity to live during this time, don't take it for granted, folks.
0: No doubt.
1: Don't take it for granted. We don't know when the next time we're going to see a LeBron James.
0: Oh, you're never going to see that again.
1: Especially in our lifetime.
0: Nope, you're never going to see that
1: like
0: again.
1: We had the luxury of seeing Michael Jordan.
0: Mm-hmm.
1: Well, Magic Johnson, Larry Bird, Michael Jordan, Kobe Bryant, Steph Curry, Kevin Durant, you know, Victor Wembanyama now. Like, this is insane.
0: Yeah.
1: Don't take this for granted, ladies and gentlemen. Make sure you enjoy the process in watching these players play the game at the highest level, especially when you have a player like LeBron James.
0: He is Harry Douglas and Freddie Coleman. It's a Wednesday Groove-a-thon known as Freddie and Harry. We want to hear from you in the Freddie and Harry call-in line at 888-SAY-ESPN, 888-729-3776. ESPN NBA insider Sean Serrania said the three leading front runners for the next destination for LeBron James is Philadelphia, Cleveland, and Miami. What is the best landing spot, in your opinion, for LeBron James? 888-729-3776. 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
9: 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And 102.9 The Buzz on-air personality Andy Heron celebrates 12 years. 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
17: Here is your latest Middle Tennessee weather. Showers and thunderstorms are likely tonight, especially before 1 a.m., with a low around 71. Thursday will be mostly sunny and hot, with a high near 92. A chance of storms returns Thursday night, and Friday brings an 80% chance of showers and thunderstorms. 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
30: I don't think I've ever known anybody to actually eat Cracker Jacks.
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35: 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And the score!
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0: 7-6. Standing O-H-I-O. Where's the next destination? The best one for LeBron James and why?
37: Freddie and Harry, what's going on, my brothers?
0: What's going on, my brother? How are you?
37: Pretty good, man. I got to disagree with y'all, man. I mean, I love your show, but I disagree. Philly is not the right place. We're talking about LeBron. Full circle moment. It has to be Cleveland. Like, what are we talking about, man? Like, Cleveland is where he started. He won his first championship there. What better place to go to finish your career? They have a great roster still at this point. Donovan Mitchell, you know, Mobley. I don't know if we can make up a better storybook ending than that. I mean, 76ers are good. Got to feel like Embiid may not be healthy. That's just been what it's been. So I know they got Maxey and JB's my guy. I love JB, but Philly is the place, man. Thank you guys for the call.
0: Appreciate the call. I mean, I think you meant to say Cleveland is the place more than Philadelphia. You had a little Freudian slip there.
1: But we also, Freddie, remember, we said, like, we feel like Philly is the best destination.
0: Yeah, but I'm not counting on Cleveland. Yeah.
1: Exactly. Like, not counting them. It might be heading towards the Cleveland Cavaliers now. Don't forget we said that, folks.
0: Yeah.
1: But, you know, Cleveland's going to have a really good roster with LeBron James being acquired to that. So, sure. You know, they're going to be contenders. Trust me, this is a team that made the Eastern Conference Finals last year, although they got swept by the New York Knicks.
0: Mm-hmm.
1: So LeBron James will make them better as a basketball team.
0: If anything, the better storyline is him going back to Cleveland for a third time. Nothing against Philadelphia, but I'm going by what he said. He wants to not worry about money. He's got enough of it. He wants to be happy playing basketball, contending for a championship. With the roster Philadelphia has right now, adding him to that would increase that chance there. And especially when James Harden plays for Cleveland. Doesn't play Philadelphia. Sometimes you got to look at voodoo and say, no, thank you. Don't want that voodoo affecting me, keeping me from winning another championship if you're LeBron James. Yeah, I said it so. Rick in Tennessee, where is the best destination next for LeBron James and why? Go ahead, Rick. Oh, he dropped. So we'll blame the phone. We won't blame Rick on that one. Let's go to one of my old stomping grounds, the great state of Maine. That is the home of Gary, one of our new favorites. Gary, 76ers, Heat, and Cavaliers are considered front runners in the race to sign LeBron James. What do you believe his best destination should be and why?
2: Well, as the only resident Red Sox Knicks fan on the show, I got to say, does it even really matter? Because, and I'll tell you why. When you think of Bird, you think of the Celtics, you think of Kobe, you think of the Lakers, you think of Dr. J, you think of the 76ers. What do you think of when you think of LeBron? He goes wherever he goes. He's a wanderer. He doesn't have, you know, a team, even his two stints in Cleveland. Like, he doesn't have, like, that one thought. Like, when you say his name, you think of a team. He just doesn't have that. That's another reason why he'll never be Jordan.
1: Well, Gary, I would say this. We also talk about a guy who's still the face of the NBA at 41 years old, about to be 42 in December. You know, like when I think of the Miami Heat, there are two names that come to my mind. It's D-Wade and LeBron James. When I think about the Cleveland Cavaliers, there's one name that comes to my mind. It's LeBron James. And he had the opportunity to go to the Los Angeles Lakers organization, and he won a championship. But do you know how beloved LeBron would be by the Philadelphia community if he brought a championship to Philly? If y'all think Philly fans are unbearable now, you mess around and let the 76ers with LeBron James win a championship. And they're going to show you unbearable.
0: Yes, especially they have not won one since 1983. When Dr. J, Moses Malone, and that crew swept the Lakers in the NBA Finals. It's been that long in Philadelphia, a basketball city, since they had a world championship, the Larry O'Brien Trophy, raised above their heads and put on the mantle where it could look at the Rocky statue in front of the library and say, we got another one. We're not here with this one by ourselves. It would be epic. But to me, the best storyline, him going back to Cleveland. But his words were, he's not worried about money anymore. He wants to go to a place to be happy and contend for a championship. The Philadelphia 76ers roster right now is better than Cleveland. For my money, HD, the better story line for the main star in the NBA is going to Cleveland. But the one that makes the most sense, based on what he said, that team is in Philadelphia.
1: I agree. I agree, Freddie. I think it would be very impressive, too, if he went to another organization and won that organization an NBA championship as well. It would be pretty damn impressive to me.
0: Well, he's going to stack the squad because he's done it before, and he's about to do it again, no matter where he winds up. He's Harry Douglas. I'm Freddie Coleman. It's the Wednesday Groove-a-thon, known as Freddie and Harry. And the Big 12 and the NCAA are partners, but not in the way they want to be this upcoming college football season. That's next.
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7: 35 years of the best sports talk in Nashville. It's the George Plaster Show with Tennessee Sports Hall of Fame quarterback Kelly Holcomb and young gun Lewis Maddox. And now, here's your host, George Plaster.
8: Oh, hello again, everybody. Welcome in. I love hearing Chuck Morgan's voice. Man, he is one of the all-time voices of God. And Lewis, you should feel honored.
9: I do.
8: He brought your name up.
9: I know. Yeah. It feels pretty special.
8: We got a great show for you today. And thanks to so many of you tuning in. Let's start out, God only knows where, just this side of Uganda, where Kelly Holcomb is vacationing one day before his birthday. Hello, Kelly.
10: Shirt, were you?
8: Hello, Kelly.
10: George, you were not lying about that shirt, were you? I mean, that 70s show has come to town.
8: I wore it intentionally to piss you off.
10: Hey, Lewis, does that have a mothball smell to it?
9: I haven't been that close to him yet today, but I'm assuming probably.
8: That's
10: but really as long nice. As it's been in the closet and all the mothballs, you should be able to smell it.
8: Very classy. We have worked very hard to put this show together while you've been lounging, sipping margaritas, being by the pool, and
10: catching yet red all snapper, you catching red snapper, George.
8: Yes. Yet all you can do is tear down. It is so bitter.
10: That shirt right there is. It's god awful.
8: I know, that's why I wore it. Because I knew
10: it that would, at TJ Maxx years
8: I
10: ago.
8: Knew it would anger you. I'm not telling you where I got it.
10: Jeez, I guarantee you the store's out of business.
8: Lewis,
9: hey Kelly, happy early birthday.
10: Hey, thanks, Lewis.
8: Oh, don't suck up to him. Good Lord,
9: by telling him happy birthday,
8: I can tell you it's not going to help. It didn't help Parker, and it's not going to help you.
10: It certainly didn't help young William either.
8: Young William. Where is young William when we need him?
10: Have we talked to young William? I mean, is he on the staff now at Father Ryan? What is it?
8: No. No, but he's he might as well be. So why is it I look kind of cockeyed in this thing? It looks like, I don't know.
10: It's okay, George. Your whole life is cockeyed.
8: That's nice. Lewis, do you have an update with a level of substance that would do the show proud, or is it just the normal junk?
9: Yeah, it's pretty decent.
8: We need better than just pretty decent.
9: Well,
8: don't we, Kelly? I mean, July. We need to rise past decent.
10: That's like Paul Bryant when somebody came off. He says, "I'm doing my best, son." He said, "I can get a freshman to do his best, get the job done."
8: Okay, what do we got?
9: Okay, I'm going to start expecting a grade.
8: Believe me, you'll get one.
10: We'll give you one. Yeah.
9: Okay, yeah. All right. Starting off strong, Jalen Brunson had surgery on his wrist. Apparently played through the entire championship run with that injury to his wrist. Don't know exactly what it is, but a 6 to 8 week recovery time. So obviously something pretty significant.
8: You know what? Unless there's a bone that's sticking out, I want him taking the last shot.
9: Oh, yeah.
8: I don't know that I have seen in a long time anybody as clutch as that guy.
10: George, I think you're absolutely right. Like I can't believe the shots the guy was making, and you're right. He's going to miss some. I mean, Jordan missed some too, but nobody remembers those. They remember the ones that he hit, but Jalen Brunson is that guy. I never thought he was, and sometimes we talked about it, about the ball getting stuck in his hand. That cat is good.
9: He's got that dog in him.
8: The word is stud muffin.
10: Is that?
9: Yeah. Sure.
10: He is that.
8: Okay, so that's story number one. Okay. That wasn't bad. What else?
9: Yankees at the Rays tonight. Divisional matchup, but something crazy happened in the last two games for the Yankees. They struck out 17 times last night. That's the second game in a row that they have struck out 17 times. They're the first team in American League history to reach that mark in back-to-back nine-inning games.
8: You know, I shouldn't talk. The Braves, several years ago, went through this, and it was not pretty. I like the fact that the Yankees are struggling, that they're not just all dominant and running around acting all arrogant. They've had it shoved somewhere here in recent years.
9: And they're on the wrong side of history today, which adds to it.
8: They haven't won a world title since 2009.
10: You should have had Terry McCormick on the show.
9: The MLB is expanding its international reach. They announced a partnership with Indian cricket superstar, and I'm going to try and say his name, Surya Kumar Yadav.
8: Yeah.
9: He will serve it as, an ambassador for the MLB in an attempt to grow the sport's popularity in India.
8: Who cares? Get a settlement with the players. I'm not worried about baseball in India.
9: Yeah, why are we? I mean, do they play baseball at any level in India?
8: Oh, I don't know. I'm

0: I mean, look,
1: they
0: I'm
1: play
0: being,
1: cricket, right?
0: I'm being a smart aleck. This is probably not fair. But, you know, right now, of the problems that baseball faces, I just have not said to myself, you know, they need to get more people in India caring about this game.
2: I'm with you.
0: Yeah.
2: Crickets.
1: Some basketball news. On Thanksgiving, Arkansas and Michigan State will headline CBS Sports Thanksgiving Classic in Detroit. Calipari versus Tom Izzo should be a pretty interesting matchup.
0: Okay.
1: Quentin Post is officially a Grizzly. Golden State had the opportunity to match the three-year, $30 million offer that Memphis gave to him, but he's now officially a Grizzly. That front line for Memphis now includes Quentin Post, Cameron Boozer, Zach Edey, Isaiah Stewart, and Jeremy Grant.
0: So Post is a seven-footer.
1: Yes.
0: And not nearly to the level of Edey. So did Golden State let him go because they're thinking LeBron?
1: Definitely a possibility.
0: Could be.
2: There goes that $10 million median contract, though. It was 3 years, $30 million. Is that what you said, Lewis?
1: Yes, sir.
2: There you go. $10 million for, wow. Is he a great player, guys?
0: No.
1: Very much a role player.
0: Role player. That's a nice way.
2: $10 million.
0: Saying it.
2: Way to go.
0: I was a role player.
1: It's a nice check to have with your sitting
2: anybody that wears,
1: sure, four seats
2: anybody
1: down
2: that
1: the
2: wears
1: bench.
2: That anybody that wears that shirt's a role player.
1: A role player shirt.
0: You know, I wish you were here because I would take this thing and hum it at you.
2: You would not hit me, George, but you could try.
0: Keep going.
1: Ole Miss basketball and Chris Beard have dipped into the land down under. Australian guard Ben Henschel signed with Ole Miss as a part of their 26 recruiting class. Now get this. He played professionally in Australia the past three seasons for the Perth Wildcats. He also attended the NBA draft combine last year, but withdrew his name and then signed for one more year in Australia. He's got potentially 2 years of eligibility. He's definitely got one, but he might have another one after this season in Oxford.
0: Speaking of Ole Miss, former Rebel basketball coach Kermit Davis will join this show Friday. He's being inducted Saturday night into the Tennessee Sports Hall of Fame. And although he's playing golf that day, Kelly, we will get him on because he is not, like you, a Friday snob.
2: Poor phony. He's not. I told Donovan, who played for him, Donovan Sims, I told him yesterday that Kermit was going in, and unfortunately, I cannot be there because I'm in Florida. So I told, I told the powers that be that I could not. Are you going, George? Are you going to
0: I'm
2: that?
0: Not. I'm not. But let me say this on Kermit. It's a well-deserved honor.
2: Oh, no question. I mean, he did a lot of things.
0: A really good guy. Loved dealing with him.
2: Yeah, won a lot of he's such a nice human being. He's such a good person. I enjoyed him. And he did a lot for Middle Tennessee, that's for sure.
0: Sure did.
1: Kelly, I'll be at the Sports Hall of Fame on Saturday.
0: Tell people nice. What you're doing.
1: Well, my sister has works for a company that does social media stuff, so I'm gonna be red carpet interviewing some inductees and other people that are there on the day of, and
0: have you
1: make
0: considered
1: some social media content.
0: A haircut.
1: I have. It's coming, okay? All right. Big transition in life.
2: Considered a haircut.
1: Money's tight.
2: Instead of look like a hitchhiker.
1: A hitchhiker is crazy, Mr. Holcomb. That's insane.
2: So was right. Show
0: could there be any more
2: hitchhiker?
0: Could there be any more insults in one update?
1: No.
0: You
1: no,
0: haven't
1: I'm
0: even
1: sorry.
0: Gotten
1: I've,
0: to Cincinnati
2: gotta,
0: yet.
2: I've
1: oh,
2: got
1: yeah.
2: to calm
1: well,
2: down.
1: Okay.
2: I'm sorry, George.
1: I was making the graphic when you said that. What exactly
0: okay.
1: was it again?
0: Cincinnati has gotten the old, what do they call it, Kelly? Letter of inquiry by the NCAA.
2: Oh,
0: and
2: nice.
0: Look, when the NCAA comes to visit you, it's never good. They are the house guest from hell. They are looking to cause trouble. You remember when I had Mo Egger on from the Cincinnati Inquirer?
2: Yep.
0: few weeks ago, I asked him, did Cincinnati know about Brendan Sorsby's issues? He said, no, I have a lot of respect for Mo, and he's a lot closer to it than I am. But I know damn good and well, I know enough about how college football teams work. The GAs knew. The 25-year-olds are the ones that know everything in a football staff. Take that to the bank, Kelly.
2: Oh, you're right. They do. There's people that know in the facility. Not every coach, not every head coach knows, but there's people that know, and sometimes it doesn't make its way up the chain.
0: And not every coach wants to know. I'm not saying that happened here, but I'm just saying in the coaching world, there's sort of a what I don't know can't hurt me.
2: That's correct.
1: I mean, that's fair to say, especially with something like that. If I was a head coach, I wouldn't want to maybe know that my quarterback's involved in something like that either.
0: So Saturday morning for the haircut?
1: Yeah, probably.
0: Yeah. Okay.
1: Yeah. Latest on LeBron.
0: It's going to take a lot off.
1: Oh, when I cut my hair, it's gone.
0: Really?
1: Oh, yeah. Oh, yeah.
0: Are we talking buzz cut?
1: No, not that far, but
0: good.
1: There'll be a difference.
0: Okay.
1: Here's the latest on LeBron. There's been some talks about Golden State, Philadelphia,
0: Cleveland, Denver.
1: But there was a report this morning that came out of ESPN,
0: mm-hmm.
1: and I swear this is the word they use. There is a vibe out there that he will join Cleveland.
0: Yeah, it wouldn't shock me. Look, it's a fairy tale kind of ending. He goes back to Cleveland, a city that, believe me, I was there a week ago. You talk about a downtown that's deader than a doorknob. Right by the Guardians Stadium is Rocket Arena. There's not much going on there. That city could really use the economic boost that he would bring. Plus, they're good enough with all the other parts. They could look everybody in the eye and say, you know what? We could win an NBA title.
2: Yeah, they just signed Donovan Mitchell to a huge extension, too. So, like, well, if you guys were GMs, would y'all want LeBron on your team at this point?
0: Depends on what the team is. If the team's close where you could make the argument that, hey, adding him might get you over the top, absolutely.
1: And I think that coming from that point of view, I think Philadelphia would be the
0: could be another
1: spot
0: one
1: spot to yeah. go to. Him and Maxey and Jaylen Brown, and they would be extremely dangerous. Some more out of the NBA. Caris LeVert has been traded to the Milwaukee Bucks. The Pistons send LeVert and 2 second round picks to the Bucks in exchange for Taurean Prince and Gary Harris.
0: Mm.
1: LeVert's on an expiring
0: stuck
1: 2-year
0: in
1: deal.
0: Milwaukee in the winter. No, thank you.
1: Then I've got 2 points
2: sounds like you've been there, George.
0: I've been there in June. Hell, it was cold then.
1: No way.
0: Great baseball stadium. Whatever they call it now. It was Miller Park.
1: Oh, yeah.
0: Beautiful stadium.
1: Yep. 2 pieces on the World Cup to wrap up the update. 2 Team USA staffers were suspended ahead of the game against Belgium. Team manager Sam Zapatka and U.S. Soccer Federation Vice President of Security Frank Panel. FIFA did not explain the reasoning behind that decision.
0: FIFA's a bunch of stuffed shirts. They sit up in their little suite and they've all got their little tie on. And none of the ties ever have any patterns. It's just straight dull. Just a
2: shirt.
0: We have got to change this camera angle during the break. I feel like I'm cockeyed like that. Okay, what's your final one?
1: Okay, it's just the rest of the field remaining in the quarterfinals in the World Cup. France plays Morocco. Spain plays Belgium. Norway plays England. Argentina plays Switzerland. That's the remaining lineup for the World Cup.
0: Okay.
1: That'll do it.
0: That's your update.
1: That's my update.
0: I thought it was pretty good, Kelly.
2: You know what? I'm starting to realize that Lewis just has it's his inflection in his voice. He does a really good job about he might not have anything to say, and there might not be anything to the update, but he's pretty good at presenting it, which I commend him for that.
0: Presentation is an A+.
2: Presentation is huge, you know
0: that's
2: man.
0: Half
2: he's
0: the
2: really
0: battle right
2: that.
0: There.
2: Yeah, that, yeah, that's right. I mean, we're in July where nothing's going on, and I mean the way he presents it is pretty good.
0: It's not true. We got a lot going on.
1: I appreciate that,
0: today
1: Kelly.
0: On the show. After the break, Mike Organ from the Tennessean will join us. What's the first thing we're going to talk to Mike about? You know, in my old age, I've forgotten. So I'll tell you the first thing we're going to talk to him about is in Cookeville. Tennessee Tech has renovated their football stadium, Tucker Stadium, a way different look. What does that mean long term as they join the SoCon? We'll have the answers next on the George Plaster Show.
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0: Oh, it is great to be talking sports on a Wednesday afternoon where it's sunny for now. May not be that way tomorrow and Friday, but today, good stuff. Let's say hello to Tennessean sports writer Mike Organ, who joins us for his weekly visit. Mike, how you doing?
1: Doing pretty good.
0: Excellent. So, as you know, I always tout this as us talking about stuff that probably isn't going to get talked about anytime other than when you come on. So, here's item number one. So, Tennessee Tech's been renovating Tucker Stadium now for about a year and a half, and you had a bunch of pictures of how good it looks in this expansion phase as they move to the SoCon. What do you think this stadium does for them?
1: Absolutely. It does two things. It rewards them for a job done good. The football program has never been in as good condition as it is now under Coach Wilder. And this is, I mean, it's hard to say off because it started, construction started before the success came, but it sure is a fairy tale story that they're coming off their best season in history with 10 wins to the FCS playoffs, and they're moving into a new stadium that is going to be among the best in the nation on that level, on the FCS level. You know, that's what stories are made of. And to move into that kind of facility. And, George, it's a facility that it rivals any facility just on a smaller scale. And I'm talking about in terms of amenities. It's got everything that a big school would have, club level wide suites, spirit store, angles to see the game. It's super nice. It's better than what I thought it was going to be when they announced it in 24.
0: Okay, here's a story that I basically stole from you all. Katie Nixon was the person who wrote the story. The city of Gallatin hired its first sports tourism business development manager. Now, let me say this. He didn't stay very long. He's already resigned and gone on to something else. But, Mike, tell me what it is Gallatin wants to do with that.
1: You know, George, I've seen Sumner County coming around. You know, years ago, Sumner County was ahead of Williamson County in terms of where the wealth was, where things were headed, Rivergate. And I'm talking about getting back into the 70s and 80s, because I'm talking about Rivergate Mall, which was on the line, the Davidson County, Sumner County line, and then getting on up into Hendersonville. And at some point, Williamson County took over, and things started popping up. And, you know, we discussed last time I was on the show, a facility that's being built out in Williamson County for the National SC, the Predators, and the Titans to, you know, do some things. And so Sumner County, the Gallatin kind of all got passed. I like to think that that's what Gallatin, I've noticed more and more football players, failures and Major League Baseball players that stick around in Nashville after their career or come back to Nashville, come to in terms of MLB, they're settling in Hendersonville. You know, you got a lake out there that you don't have in Williamson County. You got Old Hickory Lake where you can build nice homes. And so I just, you know, I guess a long way of saying it, but I think that Gallatin specifically and the entire Sumner County are trying to catch back up to where they looked things were headed. Going back to when the Titans came, you know, when the Titans came in 96, 97, 98, you saw bears settling in Sumner County, and then it kind of all shifted to Williamson County. But I just think this might be something with Gallatin trying to take back where its position it had before Williamson County took over.
0: At 4 o'clock today, Nate Moran, who is Trevecca's men's basketball coach, will join us. He's got a golf tournament. He's trying to raise money to be able to take his kids to a tournament in Alaska. But, Mike, you and I both have a really good friend in Gary Van Atta, who has been involved with Trevecca for years in the basketball world. It got announced today that he will go in their hall, and, man, do I salute that.
1: And I like to think, speaking of Nate, that Nate Moran, once he gets his career going, will be a future Hall of Famer as well. I'm like you. I'm a big fan of Nate. But, yeah, Gary is a guy that has been around, speaking of the old days, since 1987. And before that, you know, he started out at Father Ryan. People forget that. He was an assistant basketball coach at Father Ryan. But he got the job at Gallatin, and I think in 85, and 2 years later, he took Gallatin and won a state championship in Class AAA. And, George, as you remember, that was during Shelbyville's heyday. And if it wasn't Shelbyville, it was Lebanon, or it was Tullahoma or Franklin County. That's who the great basketball teams were at that time. And Gary took Gallatin, which had a history, successful sports history, and he just got Gallatin right back in that mix and won a state championship with a 34-0 record. Kind of burst Gary onto the coaching scene, and then he left there, went to Motlow, and then to UT Martin, and eventually to Montevello, where he won a lot of games, and then went to Trevecca and took to twelve consecutive tournament appearances, including an 8 championship game, and they had been to the Elite Eight the year before that. Gary had over 500 games career. Yeah, he's a friend of mine. He's a long friend of mine, but he's a wonderful man on top of being a great coach. Nobody who's ever met Gary Van Atta didn't like him. One of the most likable guys in the world, and so happy to see him getting this recognition, along with Sam Harris, twin brother Steve, who are both going in. Sam was a longtime men's basketball coach, 25 years, and he's the men's winningest basketball coach at Trevecca. And his brothers kind of oversaw the transition from NCAA Division II, along with, of course, Mark Elliott, the athletic director, in 2014.
0: Last thing for me, and this kind of got unnoticed around all the holiday stuff. Mark Byington, for a year from now, got a 5-star who has Vandy ties because his cousin was a really good player there. Gabe Neesmith, I guess. I hope I'm saying it right. But, of course, Aaron went on to an NBA career, Indiana Pacers. To me, not that it was underreported, but it was sort of lost in the holiday shuffle. That's big.
1: That is big. And Aaron, you know, I always thought that Aaron was underrated until he made it to the NBA and proved us all, you know, that we should have been mentioned all along. And that's what I'm hoping, that, you know, this player will come in with a little pair and get some from the get-go. You're right, it happened right around the 4th. But going forward, you know, he's got genes and, you know, being a 5-star, you know, 5-stars are huge. And, you know, hopefully, you know, he'll have a similar career, and I fully expect him to, that Aaron did.
0: Kelly, say hello to Mike Organ.
2: Mike, how you doing, brother?
1: Good, Kelly. You doing good?
2: Yeah, I'm good, man. It's been a while since we've talked. Hey, I want to go back to the Tennessee Tech stuff. You know, with Tennessee Tech, I was up there a couple of years ago and we used to have the state championship games. And it's amazing that I've done the state championship games now almost for 20 years, which is crazy to me. It's amazing that I've been out of football that long. But Tennessee Tech and the old Tucker Stadium, you know, it had its faults and we all talked about that. But it is, you know, in my opinion, it still should be at Murfreesboro up middle. You know, the middle of the state, everybody can meet there. But, you know, now we've got it going into Chattanooga. But with them getting this new stadium, you know, the TSSAA sends out bids like every 2 or 3 years. And I don't know if Chattanooga won it again or got it again. But do you think with Tucker Stadium getting their new stadium and a new look, do you think they will get back in the bidding for the high school football championships?
1: I'm glad you asked, Kelly, because I'm planning to follow up with a story on that, because I talked to Calder and the new athletic director, Casey Fox, about that. And they're in a little bit of a dilemma. Bobby Wilder, you know, we always hear it, and it's all become a cliche to change the culture. But the bottom line is that Bobby Wilder has changed the culture at Tennessee Tech. They now winning a conference championship is not their only goal anymore. Their only goal is to win a national championship now, or at least make a deep run in the FCS playoffs. Okay, with that said, the FCS playoffs conflict with the TSSAA championships. So you have a dilemma there in do you want to – where are your priorities? Do you want to get your stadium for a week where you would not be able to host, and they want to host. They think they're good enough to host a game. They hosted a game this year. They were number six when the bids went out. So they want to host as many FCS playoff games each year as possible. Would like to get the TSSAA championships back. And as you know, because you're right there in the thick of it, there's a bunch of them. What are we now? Seven divisions, and it takes a couple of days or 3 days.
2: Is it Thursday? Yeah, it starts on Thursday, Friday. So it's nine games.
1: Yeah, yeah. Nine games. So you got to give up your stadium for preparation for that and the actual games and all that. Middle of the FCS playoffs. So you can't say on the one hand you want the playoffs back, and on the other hand you want to host the FCS playoff game every year and as many games as possible. When, you know, there's a good chance you stay at home if you start at home. So that's kind of a dilemma. Well, at the same time, however, both said, and it's because the coach, Bobby Wilder, said, you know, it's a great recruiting mechanism to have the state playoffs champions at your place, because now you have something to show off. When they had them before, they didn't have anything to show off. You had to climb, and I'm talking about you specifically, Kelly, had to climb, I want to say, almost 100 steps to get up this box.
2: Oh, yeah.
1: You remain in good condition since you stopped playing football. A lot of people in the media. So... And fans either. They had to climb. That place did not have an elevator, and it was steep. Well, the new place has two elevators and a state-of-the-art press box and a whole lot to show off to high school. And now you the playoffs, because that's who some of your best players are going to be in the championship, and you want to show off place to them, recruiting to. So bottom line is they want both, and they're not willing to settle for one of the two. So they're going to try each year with the NCAA, with the FCS level, and TSSAA, and do whatever it takes to do both. And whether it means maybe playing a game on a Sunday, a playoff game on a Sunday, or like you said, it's 3 days, so you can't play on Thursdays anymore. But they're going to try to do both, and I love hearing that, because I would love to be up there with this stadium. I didn't care for it before being up there with that old stadium, but I would love for it to be up there. And of course, I want to see Tech do. I want to see them to go to the playoffs and have a home game out. So it's a dilemma, but it's kind of a good problem to have.
2: Oh, no, I'm with you, Mike. I would just like to see it back in the Middle Tennessee area. I know, you know, I've talked about being in Murfreesboro, but if they're not going to have it in Murfreesboro, have it in Cookeville. So, okay, let's go to this. The Tennessee Sports Hall of Fame, and we talked a little bit about it earlier in the show in our update, but a good friend of ours, Kermit Davis, obviously the middle coach, but just what are your thoughts on him and some of the other people? What are your thoughts on the lineup of the Tennessee Sports Hall of Fame this coming up weekend?
1: I've been on vacation and came off on Tuesday, and the first thing sent to me from my editor was plan on two things this week. Guitar trophy unveiling for the IndyCar race on Thursday, and Tennessee Sports Hall of Fame Saturday, which I traditionally cover every year. So Brad Willis does a great job with that. And by the way, Brad's going in the Hall of Fame this year.

0: to know what I'm going to do for the story, because I always like to feature one person and then go into the other. Start with one. And of course, Kermit was at the top list when I replied to my editor, and I said, you know what? I said, I'm either going to start with Kermit Davis, because what he did at MTSU, Ron Mercer, or the three football players from Tennessee, University of Tennessee, that are going in together. It's impressive to have three players going in, and two of them being offensive line. So three, if you can, Jason Wood, offensive lineman, being a tight end. But anyway, Kermit, you know, with what he accomplished at MTSU, Kelly, we had been wanting, you know, MTSU basketball to get back to that. And I think a lot of us were confident when Kermit got hired that he would get him. I don't know that any of us thought that he would have the kind of two-year run that he had there. And he got MTSU a couple of respect that it hadn't seen since the 70s. And Bruce Stewart had gotten close during his at MTSU, but hadn't come close, but had not near accomplished what Kermit did. So love the fact that he's going in, definitely deserved. And like Gary Venata, who we were talking about a while ago, Kermit is one of the greatest guys in the world. I don't care who you are, if you've ever met him once, he always remembers you by name, and just a truly wonderful human being. And Patty went on to have success at all this. Moved for his family, made a lot more money there to wind out his career.
1: So, Mike, my last thing, and this is kind of a long-winded deal, but, you know, we got football season coming up, and everybody's focused on the SEC media days, the Big Ten media, all these media days coming up. But, since we're in the mid-state, high school football is huge. Just give us a brief synopsis of, you know, the teams to watch, the players to watch, some of the schools that you think could be in it at the end, and what they're, you know, what you think of them coming up for this upcoming season in the Nashville area and some of the private schools in Nashville and Williamson County.
0: Well, you mentioned media days, and the Tennessean hosts a media day at Nissan Stadium, and that's going to be Monday. And I have requested that I get to cover that, which I was informed that I would be able to start at 8 o'clock in the morning Monday. And I'll have a lot better idea after I do that and talk to all the coaches and players. I think we bring in 2 to 4 players and every coach in the Tennessee area for interviews and pictures and videos. And so I have a better idea then after talking them on Monday. But, you know, right off the bat, I look for something out of Pearl Cone this year. Maybe I say that every year, but I think Pearl Cone's going to be really good this year, and I'm excited to see what they do. With it being a public school, you mentioned the private schools. That's what I like about Pearl Cone being a public school and having the kind of program they do. Not just a public school, but a real public school. I always like to see what Pearl can do, and I think they've got a good quarterback this year. I think they've got a good team. I'm really excited about Pearl Cone. Innsworth, looking forward to seeing what Hasselbeck does there. I heard him on the radio yesterday on your station, 102.5 The Game, talking about the season and how excited he was. Of course, he's always going to be challenged by CPA, who he upset last year. So those two teams right there, I'm looking for something out of. And the last team and just because I've grown to like the new coach so much, is BGA. Look what BGA is going to do every year. They continue to bring in good players. They have a defensive back who I like so much, whose father played at MTSU, and he was Mr. Olympia. Just forward to seeing how he develops and that whole team is that team as a whole. So those are the 4 teams I look forward to.
2: Hey, Mike, this is Lewis Maddox. How you doing? We actually bowled together in 2021 at the Plaster Celebrity Bowling Night.
0: That's what the Plaster Celebrity Bowling Night is about, creating friendships and relationships and networking. And, you know, we did that, Lewis, and I'm glad to say that we're a prime example of what George put together.
2: Yeah. would have never been there, but I kind of had a question similar to Kelly's. He's asking about

0: my high school teams, but in the tennis, in the entirety of the state of Tennessee, can you give me one player and one team, or one player that is not known now, but will be after his next season or her next season? And then on the other side of that, a team in Tennessee that maybe will surprise some people professionally or collegially.
1: Okay. Let me start with the last question first. I think Vanderbilt is going to surprise. And maybe people will say, how does Vanderbilt surprise anybody with what they did last year? Well, I saw CBS did Vanderbilt to go 6-6 this year. And I think a lot of people feel the same way about Vanderbilt. With Pavia gone and a lot of the offensive linemen gone, questions about whether Vanderbilt not only can do what they did last year, but even come close. And I'll say that I've watched Vanderbilt, and the thing I watch in the offseason, and the thing I watch most specifically is the offensive line. Yes, I love that they got Jared Curtis, a five-star quarterback, their first five-star quarterback. I know how important the quarterback is, but I also know that Clark Lee and his staff have tried to replenish the offensive line, only in terms of key orders, but in terms of depth. And it looks like he's been able to do what he's done the previous 2 years for the third straight year. If some of these players that he's brought in through the portal turn out the way that they have in the past and the way that he expects them to. So I think Vanderbilt is going to stay at the level it was at last year, even without. Pavia was a generational player. I admit that. You couldn't stop him because you didn't know what he was going to do, because he didn't know what he was going to do from play to play. But I still feel that the offensive line got all that going, got everything set in motion, and I am confident that Clark and his staff push the offensive line, and that will be the key in keeping the momentum going with last year and the year. And again, Jared Curtis stepping into that role, you know, I think that helped that you do have somebody of note stepping into the quarterback position. I don't know the high school players and teams well enough at this point to say who I think will surprise some people. Lewis, I would say that after Monday, after spending the whole day with the all the Middle Tennessee coaches and players, I can't. Player that I'm most excited about is George's at the running back at Baylor, who is just, yeah. I've been told, maybe the best running back, high school running back a lot of people have ever seen. Some of the people who told me that include people who saw Herschel Walker as a high school player, Bo Jackson as a high school player, Eric Henry as a high school player. So when you're putting a player in on that level, in that same conversation, you're talking about an incredible talent. And I love the running back position. And I hate what's happened with the running back position in the NFL. And I'm glad to see it coming back around and becoming more prominent on the pay, on the salary level, and in the scheme of one running back carrying the mail over and over. And you just don't see that anymore. Where this kid can do it. I was watching some clips of him either last night or night before last. He's phenomenal. You think that he's wrapped up and about to go down, and he comes out of it, and then he'll get hit again, get square. People hit him square on, but just fundamentally on the way you're supposed to tackle, and he just goes right through him like he's invisible. And I look forward to seeing what he does. And I think he's a junior, correct?
2: I think you're right.
1: Yeah, I think he's only a junior. So he's gonna set records that'll be untouchable for a while.
2: He may declare going pro before he's a senior in high school.
1: Hey, with the way things are trending, you're right.
2: Oh, it's crazy.
0: I hope he makes a stop in Knoxville before he does that, George. But, Mike, my last question for you, kind of a question personal to you. And your work since NIL changed college football, how much has your day to day at your job flipped on its head or changed, or has it at all?
2: Mike, I need about a 60-second answer to a great question that it's deserves better.
1: Question. I'll be fast. It has changed it like night and day. Now you have to worry about, we're talking about that running back in particular, that he may be the first $20 million running back. This kid, and all kids of that caliber are going to money, and it's deserved. They're going to bring a lot of attention to a college team and a high school team, and so it's changed everything we do, just like anything else. College football is driven by money, just like school football is going to be driven by money as well. So the NIL changed all of that, and bringing it in all the way down to young high school players as well.
2: Mike, you are a good man. We'll talk soon, probably before next Wednesday. Thanks as always.
1: Okay. Yes.
2: Mike Organ from the Tennessean joining us after the break. I'm going to take one thing that came up and give you the real answer on the George Plaster Show.
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4: 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It's country, nothing but three outs and the truth. Do you believe me now? 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
6: 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And no to criminal illegals invading our state. Because with Johnny Garrett, what you see is what you get. It's time to bring more Tennessee to D.C. Send Trump conservative Johnny Garrett to Congress.
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9: Mm-hmm.
2: Oh, that is iconic bump music. Play it a little louder. Oh, yeah. Yes. Okay, Kelly, let's get down to business here. And I want to make clear up front that what I'm going to say is not meant as a knock to the people at Tennessee Tech. It's not meant as a knock to the folks at MTSU. I love both schools as far as dealing with them, going to games, but the state title games belong in the new Dome Stadium. Think about it. In Georgia, they play at Mercedes-Benz. In the state of Texas, they play at Jerry World. If you were to poll every high school player in this state and you gave them the options, it's hands down the new Dome.
0: Alabama plays at Bryant Denny.
9: Yeah, I couldn't agree more. When I won my state championship back a long time ago in 1990, it was at Vanderbilt Stadium, so it was in Nashville as well. So, you know, you're going to have a centralized location. Nashville is the place to be, but, you know, it just seems like Nashville doesn't want it. I know Middle doesn't want it because, you know Middle's argument, the people in the government there, their argument is they don't want people just to come in for one day and leave. They want them to come in and buy hotels. That's why they're never going to give up Spring Fling, and they're never going to give up the basketball championships because you get people spending more money there, but they talk about football people coming in and just coming in for the game and then leaving. Maybe they go eat, but they don't, you know, that I don't understand it, but I'm kind of with you, George. I would love for it to be in Nashville, man, at the Dome Stadium. I think that would be awesome. And, you know, if you're asking me, I hadn't thought about that, but that's where it should be.
2: Yeah. I don't know where it will go. The TSSAA in recent years has been, in my opinion, money first and to hell with everything else second.
0: 100%. 100%.
2: And, you know, I hope there's, first of all, I realize there's a certain monetary you have to do. But you also should want to provide your players with the venue that gives them the most excitement.
9: I hadn't thought about that, but I think you're absolutely right. I would love, like I said, I played in Nashville when I was a high school senior. We won a state championship there at Dudley Field, I guess. And it was awesome for me. It was awesome for us from being from a small town to go to a big city and win a state championship there. But now you've got the new stadium coming in town, and I think it needs to be there. But, you know, TSSAA, they've got 9 games now, which kind of, you know, there were only 3 games when I was playing. There was, you know, there was single A, double A, and triple A, and that was all they had. Now they've got so many games. It's over a 3-day period. But we've talked about it. It's just the same in high school as it is in college and the pros. Everybody's trying to make money. And, you know, a lot of people see the TSSAA kind of like the NCAA. I mean, you know, they make a lot of rules, but then they don't uphold the rules. They let things go on. And I don't know,
2: there.
9: But it's about making money, George. You know that.
2: Okay. When we come back to start the 4 o'clock hour, we will have stat of the day, but then we'll be joined by Trevecca men's basketball coach Nate Moran. Kelly, he's a BGA grad, and don't you forget it.
9: I won't forget it. Hopefully he has something to help you with your wardrobe.
2: Thank you.
9: We'll ask.
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21: I'm Fox 17 Code Red meteorologist Greg Bobis. Our forecast keeping things active going in toward the afternoon. Pop-up showers and thunderstorms. Not rain for everyone, but those of us who get it, very heavy downpours, loud thunder and lightning possible. High temperatures up near 90 will feel closer to 95.
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0: And it is the 4 o'clock hour, time for Stat of the Day. George, you ready for it?
2: Of course I am.
0: All right.
2: So is Kelly.
0: Well, here we go. What year was Bryce Harper drafted?
2: Oh, gosh. Bryce Harper would be 33-ish, and he was drafted when he was like 17. I'm going to go with 2009, Kelly. What do you think?
9: George, I would have no idea. Let's Yeah, I mean, you would know more about that than me. I just remember one of my friends talking about how, and I can't even remember what year it was, but he played against Bryce Harper when nobody knew who Bryce Harper was, and he was like, he's the best hitter I've ever seen, and this was in one of the youth league deals. So 2007, maybe.
2: Lay it on us. I think it's 2009.
9: Oh, 10.
2: Close. Okay.
0: Close. I hadn't seen that either. I was going to say earlier than 7.
2: But I know this. Wrong. If you get a chance, pitch around him. A lot harder with Kyle Schwarber helping out and J2 Real Muto. And yes, Kelly, I do see the Phillies in my rearview mirror.
9: That's amazing, George. It's amazing how seasons, ups and downs, and when you have injuries, how that can go. And if you have some significant injuries, how they could significantly impact the season. And that's kind of what's happening with you, because you were so confident, you know, to begin the season and, you know, get them up and get them out.
2: Yeah.
9: Now the Braves are not there.
2: I want to believe, but right now, a lot of patchwork going on in their pitching rotation.
0: It's hard to believe.
2: Anyway, officially, we're in the 4 o'clock hour from our digs at the Ford Ice Center in Bellevue. We're about to meet one of the really bright young coaches in this area. He is the basketball coach at Trevecca. I told his athletic director, who was once a classmate of mine at Vandy, Mark Elliott, you need to hire this guy. He did, and you're going to see the results big time in the next year or two. With that level of pressure, let's say hello to Nate Moran, Battleground Academy grad, and now a head coach at a very young age. Nate, how you doing?
1: I'm good. Yeah, you have really overhyped me here. So a lot to live up to, I guess.
2: I know too many Morans. You know, I have to do this right or your dad will be all over me. So let's kind of lay out something you're trying to accomplish, which is you want to take your team to Alaska around Thanksgiving, you know, late November this year. And last time I checked, that is not cheap.
1: No, it is not. And when I had the opportunity to look into playing a Thanksgiving Classic, you know, there were opportunities in Florida, which we are actually traveling to Florida as well this year for our crossover tournament to start the year. But when I was looking at other opportunities, it was pretty neat that we had an opportunity to go to Alaska to play Alaska Fairbanks and Alaska Anchorage, one of those teams being in the NCAA tournament this past year.
2: Right.
1: And so part of that is we want to be able to give them an experience, not just use it as a trip where we go and we stay in, you know, Hotel 6 or Motel 6, which, not saying that's a bad institution by any means. But we want to be able to put them in a spot that they're going to enjoy. They're going to be able to tell their kids, their grandkids about, and hopefully give them an unbelievable experience during the process.
2: Okay, so I'm guessing your players know, and I'm guessing that's pretty exciting to them.
1: They're excited. I think they realize it's going to be cold because Thanksgiving in Alaska is not a warm destination. But it's also one of the times where we'll be able to see the Northern Lights as a Trevecca family. We'll be able to see Santa Claus Town. I know my son will personally be excited for that. So there'll be a lot of cool things that we'll be able to do up there. And then celebrating Thanksgiving as a Trevecca men's basketball family will be something that'll be very unique as well.
2: Okay, so trying to raise the money at this level is not easy. It's not like you've got some multi-millionaire, you know, sugar daddy to fund this. So talk to people about what it is you're trying to do to help defray the cost.
1: Yeah, absolutely. And I'll start here is, if there are multi-million dollar sugar daddies, in the words of George Plaster, on air right now, I would love to meet you. And you could absolutely join us and be a super fan of Trevecca men's basketball because, yes, obviously we would love the support from you, but I just think it's going to be a very fun environment to be at Trevecca men's basketball games. You know, we have, George, we have 9 Middle Tennessee kids on our roster this year. We just got 2 from the portal, from Abilene Christian and Southern Miss, that some of us in the Nashville area might have heard of before, Jet Montgomery and Tylen Lewis, who won a state championship at Independence High School. We have Fred Bailey, who was freshman of the year of the league last year. He decided to return. He played high school ball at Pope. I don't even know what it's called anymore. It was JP2, John Pope, you know, Pope John Paul, and then it was Pope Prep. So it's one of those. It has Pope in it. He went there. And then Tyler Moore went to Beach. Had an unbelievable career at Beach. He's going to be entering his senior year. Cade Capp scored over 3,000 points at Stone Memorial. I could keep going down the line. Jeremy Jackson, Columbia Academy, Isaiah Divins, Blackman, Ben Groth, and Cooper.
2: So Gordon, you're going to be good.
1: Well, if they have a coach that knows what the heck he's doing, but you know they're stuck with me. So I hope I think we have a chance. The good news is what I've learned is players make bad coaches look a little bit better. So I think, hopefully we'll have a little bit of that this year.
2: Okay. So you have put together kind of at the 11th hour, a golf tournament to try to be able to raise some money to help pay the freight on this thing. I know Lewis, you have a graphic, looky there. Looky
1: there. How about
2: that? Yeah. Very nice.
1: I tell you what, AI can make anybody a little bit better looking these days.
2: Not everybody. Although I'd like to see how it would turn out.
3: Put you in the logo that you love the way you look.
2: I do so much. Well, because I look about 20 years younger because I was. So, Nate, lay out the details about the golf tournament, and then we're going to have a little bit of fun.
1: Yeah, absolutely. So the first I would say is we've had a little over half the spots fill up due to the support from the Trevecca community and the Nashville area. The way that it's outlined right now is to be an individual or to buy an individual spot during this golf tournament, it is $225 for a foursome. If you want to get your own team, that would be $800. And then if you wanted to sponsor a hole, which we've had plenty of people sponsor, it's $350. The golf tournament will be at Hermitage Golf Club. It will be an 8 a.m. shotgun start. Free food and drinks. We are at Trevecca. I want to be very clear about these drinks, George. These are Gatorades, waters, sodas, right? Free food and drinks. And you're going to have an unbelievable opportunity to meet the staff and the team. And I can't wait to show other people about the kind of character kids that we have over here at Trevecca.
2: Okay, so let's have a little fun here. Kelly, you cheapskate, I have committed to a foursome in this tournament. BGA people supporting BGA people.
9: He needs to support you and get you a new wardrobe is what he needs to do. That's what Coach Moran needs to do.
1: Yeah, I heard that during hideous. The 3 o'clock hour.
2: Yeah, I mean, it's, gosh, I got it. It's old.
9: But look
2: stuff.
9: At that, Nate. Look at his shirt, man. That's hideous.
1: See, I like to think it's more retro.
9: It's retro. Think of George's retro, no question.
2: Kelly, would you like to be a part of my foursome?
9: I thought you was going to ask me to get a foursome in there because I'm not sure I want to be part of your foursome, George.
2: Well, now let me explain to people because I'm going to ask the general public to get involved as well, but I would like for you to commit on air that you will be part of my foursome.
9: I'll either be part of your foursome or I'll buy a foursome. How about that?
2: I don't know about that. Let's just work with me.
9: I really
2: here.
9: Don't know if I want to. I don't want to golf with you, George. I've done it before.
2: Okay, here's what people are getting.
3: Why, Kelly? I want to know why you don't.
2: Because I suck, you see any, and you know
9: Coach
2: that.
9: And Lewis, do y'all see any athleticism in that body?
1: Hey, all I see is a wildcat right there.
2: Yeah, great answer. Heck of an answer. Yeah.
3: And I'm not answering.
2: You can come on anytime you want. Kelly, here's the deal. I am looking for two people, listeners to the show, who know up front, you're not going to get great golf, but what you will get from me are great stories. if you want to have some fun and some crappy golf, be a part of my foursome. Okay? All I'm asking you to do is email me, plastergeorge@gmail.com. Leave me a name and a phone number, plastergeorge@gmail.com, and you can be a part of my foursome.
9: Okay. I'll commit to you, George.
2: Beautiful. That's
9: George. I'll commit to you.
1: George, I have a question.
2: Yes.
1: So honorable guest here, Greg Ruff, is bringing in something to the air. Is it true that you have hit a bird on a drive at McCabe?
9: It didn't kill it. I'm sure of that. It wasn't hard enough.
2: Let me sort of reverse the question. Are you taking Gruff Dog on this Alaska trip?
1: It's up to him. It's up to him. I think the invitation is there. Yeah, I would love for everybody at Trevecca to get on that daggum Alaska Airlines and head out to Alaska.
2: But I mean, think about this. He is your play-by-play announcer. Why is there some doubt?
1: You know, George, he loves the warm weather. He's a big beach guy, loves tanning, you know? So I don't know. It's just going to be a last second decision, I think.
2: He just sent me boost that Greg Ruff is going. That will raise money. Oh, please. Okay. So, Nate, I told you we'd have fun with this, right?
1: Absolutely.
2: Okay. If people want to sign up, even if they don't want to play with me, and I get it, if they don't want to, how can they sign up?
1: Yes. Yeah, so I believe I sent a link to Lewis, and they can get onto that link that's going to be posted, and they can sign up directly through that link. If they are having trouble accessing that link, if they would send me an email personally, at C as in coach, N as in Nate Moran. That one you're just going to have to look on the website. That's going to take too long for me to get in the weeds about how to spell Moran. At trevecca.edu, then they can email me personally and I can direct them to a link.
2: Okay. We're going to get a foursome that it may not be the best, although Kelly's a heck of a golfer. Let me say this. Kelly will make up for a lot of my deficiencies. I'll tell good stories. We'll rip on each other. Kelly, I may even wear this shirt just to piss you off.
9: Oh, please. Yeah, please do. Or one of your bowling shirts. That'd be even better.
2: That would be, wouldn't it?
3: Yeah, wear the bowling shirt.
2: Okay. Nate, anything else you want to leave us with?
1: Yeah, I was going to tell you, George, apparently we have some other Nashville people that are attending. So obviously the Houston Moran clan is joining in. We have the Duvalls. They've gotten a foursome. Danny Duval, Asa Duval, and the word on the street is there is potentially the all-time leading scorer, or I guess I don't know if he's the all-time leading scorer, former Belmont player, that pretty good golfer that might be joining that foursome, as well as the all-time leading scorer at Lipscomb. Might be joining that foursome as well. So I think there might be some pretty good competition. So if you want to have some pretty good competition, have some good laughs, obviously the good laughs, don't join George's foursome, but there are going to be plenty of other opportunities for you to join a foursome and have a great time on the golf course.
2: Nate, keep me updated on how this is going. If we need to bring you back on for a couple of minutes next week, we will. I'll see you next Tuesday.
1: Absolutely. Thank you guys for having me on.
2: Nate Moran, he's one of the bright young coaches in the world of college basketball and a rising star trying to take his team to Alaska, and I love that. Now that I've put all the pressure on Kelly, we will go to the break. We'll have more, including a look at the ratings. The TV ratings of the World Cup will absolutely shock you. This is the George Plaster Show.
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0: Okay, we are back, and I want to put a graphic out there. It got out last night that the Monday night soccer debacle, USA-Belgium, which really did not have the benefit of a late swing upwards. Because if that thing, let's say, had been 2-2 at the 75-minute mark, the audience would have peaked huge. It didn't have that luxury. But let's put the graphic up there and show people exactly what happened. 30 million, largest soccer television audience in United States history.
1: Unreal.
0: Now, what I did a little research this morning, Kelly, and I know you appreciate that.
2: I do.
0: Yeah, I'm sure you do. The national title game a few months ago, it drew 30 million. Soccer game and national title game, I would never have thought that would be the case. Would you all?
1: I like the 30 million to me, I think it is even crazier that that's right at where the CFB title game was. I mean, that's just insane. When you think about the national championship, everybody's watching the national championship. So this is nuts to me.
2: I would have never guessed that, George. I would never have thought that 30 million people would. And I think you're right. If it's tied or if it's a close game, I think that's even going further.
0: Right, because they don't get the spike late. Because let's face it,
1: it was over.
0: I was excited about it. But once it got to 3-1, I was like, screw it. We're back to the Braves and the Mets. Okay. Yep. So obviously, I didn't put the Super Bowl in there because we all know Super Bowl
1: 125.4 million this year.
0: Yeah. Crazy. Okay. Game five, the fifth and deciding game of the NBA Finals, drew 24 million. Here's one that'll surprise you. Game seven of the World Series last year, Dodgers in Toronto, by a mile, the biggest MLB television audience in a long, long time at 27 million. Yeah. It was sort of the, do the Blue Jays have enough to derail the Dodgers? The Stanley Cup, I mean, I think we all know that it doesn't come anywhere near any of this.
1: I thought it'd be, you know, significantly lower. I didn't think it'd be that low.
0: 6 million.
1: Yeah.
0: Carolina Vegas was probably very exciting in Carolina and Vegas.
1: Yeah.
0: Didn't seem to do much for the rest of the country. So the NCAA men's basketball title game drew 18 million and the women's title game drew 10 million. So what does this tell us?
1: It kind of tells you that people are watching soccer, or at least they were excited about that single game.
2: I think it's a little bit of patriotism. I think when you bring USA into it, I think that parlays into something that most people like. I just we keep talking about it on the show about the what soccer can bring in the coming years. I just don't know. It's important. When I was in Spain, I've told you all this story before. When I was playing football in Spain, man, then people would stay up to 2:30, 3 o'clock in the morning watching soccer. Now it's called football over there, but they absolutely love it. And over here, you know, we're football, baseball, basketball folks. I'm surprised about the NCAA men's championship. I thought it would be more than that. Only 18 million viewers.
1: Yep.
0: Michigan amazing, winning the national title.
1: Yeah.
0: And winning it pretty easily.
1: I think that number, the 30 million number for the World Cup, says a lot and validates what we were talking about. I think it was yesterday with, you know, we were questioning, FIFA was trying their hardest to keep USA in it, and that number makes sense in that world.
0: Well, a couple of things. Number one, this is just my opinion. I don't have anything scientific to back this up. This is what I believe. I believe it will have a short-term boost and minimal long-term boost. Minimal. And you say, okay, Debbie Downer, why are you saying minimal? Here's why I'm saying it. Because I think U.S. men's soccer has reached a point where it's time to knock down the door.
1: Oh, yeah.
0: You know,
1: people are tired of it, of them losing the way they do.
0: Because here's the thing. They had this country really excited. Think about it. A national championship in football on the college level audience on a Monday night, a very slow TV night, decides to watch it. And I hate to say this, we screwed this up. We played scared. We played tentative. Whatever words you want to use, I think that we blew a great opportunity. Kelly, that's what I think.
2: I was reading some stuff today, and what about the guy they brought in from Argentina to lead the team? What? How do you say his name? Do you know how to say his name, Lewis? It's Mauricio Pochettino. Is that how you say it?
1: Barking up the wrong tree there.
2: Yeah, I have no clue, but they brought him in. But they brought him in wanting him to get, and everybody's upset with him, but they're talking about, like, are they going to bring him back or not? So I don't know. I'm kind of like George on that. I don't know if it's going to have a significant impact in years to come. I think right now. So if they get to, say, they go to a quarterfinal match or maybe even a semifinal match or maybe even get to the finals match, what do you think that viewership does from there? You think 30 million tops it, or you think 50 or 60 million is watching that?
0: I think somewhere in the 40 to 42 million.
2: Okay.
1: I think it goes higher than that. If they got to a third place game, or the third place game, I think you're talking well more than that.
0: There's a lot of pressure.
1: Because of patriotism, like Kelly said.
0: There's a lot of pressure here because, look, they should be saluted for the fact that they got to the round of 32. Now, if you want to be cynical about it, there were 48 to begin with. It was a little bit of a watered-down field, because FIFA was looking for moolah. Okay, so they let everybody but Greece in. Did you notice that, Kelly? No Greek
2: Greeks
0: team.
2: Over here.
0: No,
2: Greeks over here.
0: I don't think that was it. So, a little bit of a watered down field. It is an accomplishment to make the round of 32 and then get a victory to get to the Sweet 16, so to speak.
1: Sure.
0: But I think in the future, there's going to be a pressure on this team to get past all this, because there was an excitement level, most of it probably around the fact that it was in our country, that had people really yapping it. I'll admit, I don't know the first damn thing about soccer. I have watched more soccer in the last 2 weeks than I have watched in my lifetime.
1: Me too, and I watched one game.
0: Well, that's not good. I've probably watched 10 games.
2: Did you really, George?
0: Yeah, I've watched a bunch of it.
2: Huh. I just know when I see those guys run, it hurts me to run so much.
0: God, they run a lot.
1: They do.
2: Great shape, man. And they're very skilled at what they do. I mean, there's no question about that. They're very skilled at what they do.
0: Okay. We want to shift to the Tennessee video?
1: Sure.
0: Okay. Now, let me say up front, this is not easily translatable.
1: No.
0: But the University of Tennessee put out, call it a hype video.
1: It's just 30 seconds.
0: Okay. Of new uniforms. This will not be full screen. Bear with us. Here goes.
3: This year, Adidas is sponsoring student athletes at the University of Tennessee in every single sport. All the sports? Yes. Football? Yes. Soccer? Yes. Rowing? Yes. Basketball? Yes. Softball, baseball, tennis, swimming and diving, track and field, cross country, volleyball, golf. Yes, yes, yes. You know who else is getting signed for some reason? Old quarterbacks. You name it, they sport it, they're signed.
0: Okay, that's your former teammate. Did Middle ask you to ever do that?
2: I had to do some stuff when I came back into town, but
0: did you?
2: Nothing like that.
0: Yeah.
2: Nothing like that, George.
0: He's funnier than you are.
2: Oh, really?
1: Shot
0: he
1: fired.
0: Is.
2: I would beg you.
0: Now, that said, you have a great sense of humor.
2: He is a funny guy. He is a funny guy. You put us both together, man. We played some pranks on each other that would go down as legendary. There's no doubt about that.
0: Is there one you can keep clean enough to tell me about?
2: Well, I've told you that, I'll just give you the one. I can't tell you the ones that I did on him. But I can tell you the one that he did on me, and I think I've told this story before, but we were in Terre Haute, Indiana, which I hope nobody ever goes there. I mean, it's awful. Sorry if you're from Terre Haute and you're listening.
0: Do they not have a casino up there?
2: They may have. I don't know. Okay. Well, I have no idea. But one night, I had to go out and get something, and he was too cheap. He didn't want to put a TV in his room, so I had a TV in my room. So he'd come watch TV every night in my room because he was too cheap to get his own,
0: right?
2: Which is just shocking to me. So
0: man's
2: I
0: worth
2: told him,
0: hundreds of millions.
2: Yeah, I told him. I said, "Man, I got to go to it was Rite Aid, Walgreens. I forget what I had to go get. I don't know what it was, but I said, "Man, hey, you can stay in my room. No big deal." So I go to my car. I'm traveling down the road, and about 5 minutes into my journey, there was that little guy on your shoulder said, "You're an idiot." And I started thinking, you know what? I am an idiot. So I started speeding. Luckily, I didn't get pulled over. I went to Rite Aid, Walgreens, whatever it was, got what I got. I came back and I was like, "Oh my gosh, I know I should not have left him in my room." So when I go up the steps, because it was up a hill, I go up the steps and I see all these guys peeking out the window. They're peeking out the sides. They're peeking out doors. So I go to the dorm lobby and I open up the door. There's my bed, my clothes. Everything that was in my room was on the front, was on the first floor lobby. He had gotten everybody to help him, and he took my whole room down to the first floor lobby. And I'm like, "You got to be kidding me, dude." That was a good prank that he pulled on me. I got some good ones on him too, though.
0: Okay.
1: And how much time were you gone? How long were you gone?
2: I was probably gone 20 minutes.
0: So to quote Al Michaels, Peyton Manning moved with alacrity.
2: Well, I don't know what that means. If that means swiftness, then yes, he did. But he got everybody to help him. You know, the Jeff Saturdays of the world, the Marcus Pollards of the world, the Kenny Dilger. He got all those guys to help him, and they thought it was all funny. And luckily, I had a few of them help me get it back up to my room. But, you know, that's kind of Peyton. That's who he is. He's a prankster, but I was too.
0: Okay, we've looked up alacrity. It is a noun that means a cheerful, brisk, and eager willingness to do something. When someone acts with alacrity, they respond to a task, request, or opportunity quickly and with enthusiastic momentum. Alacrity.
1: Okay. So more the help that Peyton had was moving with alacrity.
0: Well, Peyton may have been as well.
2: Peyton probably didn't move a finger. That's to be honest, if we want to talk about it, he probably didn't move a finger. But did you learn that at BGA, George?
0: I learned it from Al Michaels.
2: Oh, you did?
0: Yeah. He used that word a lot. Alacrity.
2: Did you get kicked out of BGA any?
0: No, I did not. I have a diploma. Almost. Oh, I'm sure there were a couple of times they thought about, why have we got this idiot? Anyway. We're going to go to the break, and Kelly, then we're going to open up the phones.
2: Okay.
0: Okay?
2: Let's do it.
0: Yes, sir. We're looking for four red-blooded Americans who have something on their mind in the world of sports that they want to talk about. Yeah, we've gotten a little silly today, but we've had fun doing it. 615-759-9949. Again, 615-759-9949. I have been very appreciative of all the phone calls we've been getting, this is part of what I love to do in Sports Talk Radio. 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
7: 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It's jazz, improvised, and unpredictable. It's rock. The crowd explodes like a guitar through a wall of amps. It's rap. Fast, sharp, all rhythm, and timing. It's country. Nothing but three outs and the truth. Do you believe me now? 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

0: Okay, we are back. I'm told we are 2 calls short of a sellout. A little light today, but hopefully that'll change here real quickly. 615-759-9949. And Kelly, as you know, we're looking for people to take a leadership role.
1: Exactly. A leadership role. Somebody should have taken a leadership role and told you not to wear that shirt, but it's okay.
0: Let's go to Jeff in Murfreesboro as the leadoff hitter. Jeff, what's going on?
2: How's it going, Kelly? How you doing? I know you can't hear me, but George, relay it to you after you get off with the call, because I know you never can't hear me. You can hear everybody else. Louis, how's your dad doing?
3: My dad's fantastic. Do you know him?
2: He still thinks Tennessee's going, 25-0 this year in football? They ain't going to lose.
3: Yeah, he thinks that every year.
2: They'll never lose to him. They don't never lose to him, do they? They'll never lose to Georgia or Florida or anywhere else. They'll never lose.
3: No, he'll never admit it either.
2: He'll never admit Lincoln Kay lost the game either, will he? He won't never admit that.
3: No.
2: They'll go 75-0. And Kelly could go back here and play probably down and win a ball game. I guess I don't even know, but I know they're 5A now. They're not as big as they used to be. And I know Fayetteville City, when the city came in, the city high school had kind of, everybody said it was just toward the Falcons, and I guess it has. I really don't know. But I just want to talk about soccer a little bit, George. I've been watching most of it. I watched yesterday Switzerland, Colombia. You talk about pressure on that Switzerland dude when it was 3-3 in the penalty kicks. PK, you talk about that pressure. Free throw.
0: Yeah.
2: That ain't no free throw. Free throw my butt. Pressure. You talk about it. And that one guy kicking that ball and it rasped off the crossbar, and the one guy hit it over the goal. You talk about pressure. And, George, you've seen all these when the USA played. Of course, I don't know how much game you said you watched quite a bit. These watch parties they have, 3 and 4 in the morning in Belgium and England. Have you seen those?
0: Yeah, I mean, they take it very serious.
2: And it's played all over the world. It's the most played game by anybody as far as athletes go. And somebody called another show, not here, but another show, and said, when does American football start? Nobody cares. Well, I'll just say this for him. He ain't listening to me. But these people that don't like soccer and stuff, real men don't wear pads. They don't wear helmets and shoulder pads and that. Oh, they got shin guards. Go watch rugby. They ain't got no helmets. Go watch Australian rules football. They ain't got no helmets. You know, you got to wear 20 pounds of padding to play football. That's why you lose about 15 pounds every time you play in the sweating out there this time of year. But you're all in pads. You don't need no, what you need a helmet for. But you need you don't need no shoulder pad. You'll be all right. We'll get you a shoulder replacement. So the doctor can get you a shoulder. So go play rugby. All these football players, these sports fans don't like soccer. Go play rugby and Australian rules football and tell me about pads. So I'll just leave it at that, George. See you later.
0: Okay. Kelly, let me ask you this. What level of physical pounding do you think soccer is?
1: Well, I don't know, George. I will say this, and people can look this up. Now, this might have changed in the last couple of years, but I do know that everybody talks about all the violence in football, and it is a violent game. There's no question about that. And we do have concussions. We're trying to remedy that with all the helmets and the new technology coming in. But there's more concussions in the game of soccer than there are football. And that was a fact years ago. Now, I don't know if that statistic still holds up because I haven't looked at it. But I know years ago that was a statistic that everybody talked about. And I don't know if it's physical. Like that, I know that when guys hit and when they hit the ball, I mean, you can't get concussed. It's just like I look at it and I'm thinking of all the running that they do. I don't understand how Michael Jordan and Shaquille O'Neal and Kobe, all those guys that played professional basketball, I don't know how they're still walking because they do it on a hard court. We do it on AstroTurf. We used to do it on that bad AstroTurf back in the day. They made that better, but now they're playing on soccer's on a field. It is a little bit better for your joints, and they sprint a lot, so that is a little bit better on everything. But I don't know how physical it is, George. I guess it can get physical, but I know that sometimes with concussions, there's more than football has.
0: Josh Nolansville, you are up next. Welcome.
4: Hey, George, how are you doing?
0: I'm good. How are you?
4: Doing great. I really enjoyed the

0: show today, and especially when y'all were talking about the USA versus Belgium game and comparing it to other sports, especially the NBA Finals. But it got me curious, so I looked up the top five of USA's viewership in the past couple World Cups, and this year 2026, four games pulled up those top five spots, and there was one in 2022, USA versus England, that makes the five spot. But obviously, number one is USA versus Belgium with 30 million. And then the USA versus Bosnia and Herzegovina, a round of 32, that got 26 million. USA versus Paraguay in a group stage got 18 million. And USA versus Turkey got 17 million. And I know the talks of USA not being able to, or no, I'm not saying that, but USA isn't prominently a soccer country. And based on these views, they're growing. There's a distinct progression of this growth. And I just want to get y'all's opinion. Do you think as we go into another World Cup in the next 4 years, will we see higher viewership that we kind of seen this year? I mean, four of the five spots are 2026. Will we see these get beat in 2030, which I think is the next World Cup?
1: Yeah. Where is the next World Cup?
0: I'm not sure.
2: Where? I do not know.
1: We'll look it up. We'll look it up.
3: Hey, they're every 2 years, okay. Right? They're every 2 years, four. Correct? Or does every 4, okay.
1: Every four.
2: Does that stat change what you said earlier a little bit about the long-term growth of soccer?
0: Are you
1: the fact that,
0: me?
1: The fact that 4 years?
2: Over time, more people were watching as it went?
1: Well, okay, if we're going to go where we think we're going to go here, being in this country, a bunch of the games being in this country was a big help.
2: I agree.
1: Okay, with start times that weren't 4 in the morning, that helps it. Secondly, the fact that we won, 4 out of 5? We got beat when it really didn't matter on kind of a fluke. I don't know. I mean, I'm as curious as the next person, but I do not believe that long-term it has the kind of oomph that a lot of people hope it does.
2: The 2030 games, apparently the opening three are going to be played in Argentina, Uruguay, and Paraguay, but then the rest of the games are in Morocco, Spain, and Portugal.
0: Yes.
1: Okay. Josh, I got to run. We're going to let you hear whatever we're going to babble from here on in.
0: Okay, I appreciate it, George. Y'all have a good rest of the show.
1: So, Kelly, what do you think?
4: I don't know. That's pretty interesting that it's going up every time. So, I don't know, George. We could be wrong. We could be right. We could be wrong about this. I do not know. I don't know. I'm in your ballpark. I don't think that, we started our American football. We started basketball, baseball. That's our country. Soccer seems like everybody else, and then we've gotten involved, and we want to get better at it, obviously, but I just don't know how much it's going to take over in this country. But I will say this, and I always say it, at the Segal Parks in Murfreesboro on a Saturday, when you go out there, that place is full of kids. Now, can they take that from where they are now to when they're older? Don't know that.
2: I played soccer when I was 5. It didn't stick.
4: Yeah.
2: And I think that happens to a lot of kids.
4: Yeah.
1: Here's one thing that I want to bring up, and I don't think everybody will love this. I don't think we need to apologize as a country for the fact that football is more important, the fact that basketball is more important,
4: absolutely not,
1: the fact that baseball is more important.
2: No, we don't have to apologize for
1: Canada. Absolutely Canada doesn't have to apologize that hockey for is hockey. Their number one sport. I mean,
2: even though the United States owns it.
1: It is what it is.
4: Yeah, that's right.
1: So if I told you that somebody from Valdosta, Georgia is calling on line 3, do you feel that's a setup?
4: It seems like kind of a setup, but I don't know.
1: If I use the word Billy Bob, Well, let's find out.
4: I don't know, George.
1: Billy Bob, are you affiliated with the Holcomb family? Is he there? Billy Bob in Valdosta,
5: hello,
1: Georgia.
5: Hello. Yes,
1: yeah,
5: this is Billy Joe Biff Bob.
1: Billy Joe Biff Bob from Valdosta.
5: From Valdosta, Georgia.
1: Uh-huh. Gruff Dog, what are you doing?
5: I just had to call and just add something to the show today, if you don't mind.
1: This is Greg Ruff, Trevecca's sports information director, who is going into the school's Hall of Fame in November. We worked together for years.
5: We did. I think that's what we called it.
1: Yes.
5: And many times over the years, we have been around. I used to do shows, too, and Jeff from Murfreesboro would call my shows, and I heard him today.
1: Mm-hmm.
5: And I just got to add, I don't know much, as you know, but Jeff from the borough has definitely not played, not worn a helmet when he's played a lot of sports.
1: Okay.
5: And I'm gonna get a text very shortly from Jeff from the borough, or maybe a phone.
1: Okay.
5: Call, but I just had to throw that out there because he was so confident.
1: Right. You've thrown a little shot. Will you be playing in this golf tournament?
5: I actually have to go to the Gulf South Conference meetings on that day,
1: whatever.
5: Or I would be. Yeah.
1: The future of the country is not at stake. Support your coach. To hell with the conference meetings.
5: You know what? You know me well enough. I would much rather be doing that. I have one more contribution. My son got married the last weekend in May, and so we're at the wedding. We're in Murfreesboro. It's the Williamson Farm there, or whatever it's called, Williamson Family Farm. And right after the service, this guy comes up to me and he says, "Are you Gruff Dog?" And I said, "Yes, I am." And he starts talking about, "Do you really go to? Does George really send you to people's houses?"
4: Hilarious!
1: That's hilarious.
5: I just started laughing. That was my day, and that was at my son's wedding. On top of that, so.
1: Oh, you have made my day. Thank you for the call.
5: All right. Have a great day, guy.
1: So what I used to say, if we couldn't get any phone calls, was if you don't call, I will send Gruff Dog to your home. And that is a fate worse than death.
2: Sounds scary.
1: Oh, man. Bob in Gallatin is up next. Bob, how are you?
6: I'm doing good, George. Just a little aside for what tell you what I'm calling about.
1: Okay.
6: You went off the air years ago and what started some podcast or something, and I never heard you again. And now you're back on the air and I listen. So thanks for getting back on the air. I'm too.
1: Thank you for supporting me.
6: Deficient to know how to pick you up over the computer or something. But anyway, just if there were 500 sports out there, soccer for me rates 501. But I did watch the other night.
1: Okay.
6: I turned it off. I had to see what the hullabaloo was. And I watched and hit three plus you. I went in the other room and watched the book. But it's your viewership. It's, you know, and I'm one of those. That's part of the number, I guess. But what, I guess, to show you how little I know about it, Nashville's team, is that the major league? I mean, is it top major league or is it a minor league?
1: MLS is definitely major league. And
6: okay.
1: When we got that franchise, the people that wanted it put a lot of effort into getting it. I don't know if you've been in that stadium, but I'm telling you, that thing is beautiful. Mm-hmm. John Ingram and that group did a fabulous job on that stadium. whether you like soccer or not, go once, if for no other reason than to see the stadium.
6: Right. Now, so whoever played in the Super Bowl of the Major League Soccer, what was the viewership of that? That would be a little research, I think. That would kind of gauge the interest across the country, would it not? Maybe, I don't know. Or do they have NCAA soccer men, and who played, and were there 50 people that watched, or what? I don't know. I think a lot of it was just was here in the United States. It's an excuse to party, and Americans don't, turn their backs on a good party. And I think that's a lot of the viewership. But Kelly's right. The rec fields are packed, so it's going to grow for sure.
1: Hey, thanks for your call. Keep calling us.
6: All right. See ya.
2: Almost 5 million, 4.6 million watched the MLS Cup last year.
1: And that's Fox, isn't it?
2: Mm-hmm.
1: Tony in Greenback, wherever that is. Welcome.
7: It's right outside of Knoxville, not too far. Anyways, guys, a couple of things I wanted to jump on. First was the basketball coach you all had on. What's his name again?
1: Nate Moran.
7: Yeah, Nate Moran. He's doing a hell of a recruiting job if he got Jet Montgomery to come from D1 down there. I was really surprised to hear Jet dropped. My guess is he's probably going to try to dominate at that level for 1 year and come back up. Maybe he's not good enough for like Southern Miss, but I was thinking at least he could be playing like an Lipscomb, lower level D1. So that guy.
2: I called some of his games when he was in high school, and he was unreal. He was a D1 talent for sure.
1: Where did he go to high school?
2: Independence.
1: Okay, gotcha.
7: Independence. My ex-wife teaches down there, so. He broke a lot of Grayson Murphy's records, and Grayson Murphy was like three-time all-conference when he was at Belmont and has played in the D-League and big-time leagues overseas. He's been pretty close to getting a shot. I think his offensive game might be holding him back, but he's a phenomenal defender.
1: Oh, look, listen, I did Grayson's games for a year and loved dealing with him. His dad is a great man, Kelly, because he's a big Braves fan.
7: And
1: there you go. That's all it takes.
2: That helps. Yeah.
7: As you probably remember, George, Grayson's probably one of the most intense personalities you've been around. He's very intense. But the soccer thing, I actually grew up with a guy that ended up being a three-time national champion goalie at UVA and then played in MLS for – I think 8 or 9 years. He's now a financial planner. But like I told you, the same thing Lewis said, and I think Kelly, the kids, they start playing, it's a great first sport. You get them out there running, get some coordination and all, but they age out. 10 or 12 years old, they're playing something else. And one other thing, I think, I don't understand, maybe you could help me on this, George. Why isn't, volleyball at the college level bigger here? I know Vanderbilt just added the program last year, but if you go to Midwestern states like Minnesota and Nebraska and whatever else is out there, Wisconsin, they're filling their basketball arenas
1: they are. Nebraska, look, when Nebraska did the promotion where they put the 90 grand in the football stadium,
2: that was so cool.
1: That got everybody's attention. I will say this, Tony, and then I gotta run because I'm up against saying goodbye. I think it's the next sport on the college level that in some cases has a chance to be sort of revenue. Probably very much revenue at Nebraska, but not many other schools yet. And on that, I got to run.
7: Coach Rosenthal had a great program at Lipscomb. I hope the coach that takes over can continue it. You guys have a good one.
1: Hey, thank you.
8: See you, brother.
1: Okay, Lewis, let's close the show. Let's just ignore what happened last night. Oops. White Sox at home, having a great season. The Athletic gave them an A-plus grade at the midway mark. And how did they reward me? They got trashed 8-1.
2: Ooh.
1: Mm. That was not pretty.
2: Nice.
1: But we will rebound tonight with what? Listen closely on this one. Chase Burns, University of Tennessee, has had a great first half of the season in Cincinnati. He has been their bright spot. But Philly is red hot. I hope I'm wrong. Go Reds. But you know what? Philly's on fire. They really are. Speaking of baseball, Danny Evans will join us tomorrow. Kelly, I know you both won't be with us, but happy birthday, old man.
4: See you, fellas. Y'all be good, man. Kelly. Thanks.
1: Happy birthday. Sir. We're out of here. See you tomorrow.
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9: I'm Fox 17 Code Red meteorologist Greg Bobis. Our forecast keeping things active going in toward the afternoon. Pop-up showers and thunderstorms. Not rain for everyone, but those of us who get it, very heavy downpours, loud thunder and lightning possible. High temperatures up near 90 will feel closer to 95.
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18: Or Minnesota, is that going to put them over the top against San Antonio and Oklahoma City? I don't know. That's a heavier lift as I see it. Whereas in the East, my personal, and I guess it's a sentimental favorite, if he could go to Cleveland.
19: Steve Ashburner on the Rich Eisen Show. A decision from LeBron is not expected for a while. The NCAA sent a letter of inquiry to Cincinnati centered on former quarterback Brendan Sorsby's time with the program. Sorsby ruled permanently ineligible by the NCAA this spring after admitting to placing thousands of impermissible sports bets over the last 4 years. He spent two seasons with the Bearcats before transferring to Texas Tech.
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24: 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I was a football vagabond in college. And when I was at College of the Redwoods in Northern California, I had two teammates. One named Harry, one named Freddie. Oh, no, it gets better. Here's the problem when I first started listening to you guys is my Harry is more like you, Freddie. And my Freddie is more like you, Harry. And we even made up a song. We made a song about Freddie.
0: Okay.
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24: 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It goes, Ready Freddy, Ready Freddy, better dead than Ready Fred. 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
6: It does not top 28-3 in any way, shape, or form. 28-3 is the single greatest comeback in sports history. Two goals down in a World Cup match to score the goals in the second half, to score the goals in stoppage time. But no, that is not 28-3. Let's be real. When we think about the greatest comebacks in sports history, we're not going to think about Argentina down 2-0 to Egypt because it was not in a World Cup final. If you projected out a few weeks from now and you said, okay, this was the World Cup final and you're watching Messi's international career potentially come to an end in that match, that's different. Tom Brady was suspended for Deflategate that season, plays the final 12 games of the year, pummels everybody, goes out and wins the Super Bowl. Are you kidding me? Down 28-3? That's not even close. That ain't 28-3. Come on.
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0: other two horsemen, that you weren't bullheaded, you weren't strong, you weren't dominating, you weren't running the show. And I remember Miss Beverly from Birmingham, Alabama, saying, "Shut up, Freddie. I want my 30 seconds. You got 4 hours a day." And we created a safe space around that because you said to me one time, "Listen, Wolf, this is a radio sports broadcast. We don't want to talk about anything else but that." I said, "Give me some music, man. I just want to talk about some we'll get Wednesday with you." And then you censored me. But I realized that the freshness comes from that creativity you got as partners in crime with the other three gentlemen that really kind of move with you, man. So it's a pleasure to hear what you got to say. 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
3: We have a ball.
2: Absolutely. 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
2: 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With Harry Douglas, I'm Freddie Coleman, along with Shannon Penn. And he don't joke. Oh, thanks to Wolf. It is the great... I'm trying not to laugh. It is the Wednesday Groove with the Unknown. It's Freddie and Harry, presented by Progressive Insurance. 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
18: It's time for Nashville Sounds Baseball from Truist Field in Charlotte, North Carolina. It's an International League showdown between the Nashville Sounds, the AAA affiliate of the Milwaukee Brewers, and the Charlotte Knights, the top affiliate of the Chicago White Sox. Good evening, everybody. It's Jeff Hemm here with you once again. Welcome into Sounds Baseball. And tonight, game two in this six-game series here in the Queen City. And the Sounds looking to get even in the series after falling last night by a final score of 8-2. They never enjoyed a lead last night. They were down 5-0 early in the game. Carlos Rodriguez gave up only one earned run, but four total in an inning and two-thirds on Brewers rehab assignment. Peter Strzelecki, Harrison Garabito, and Will Childers took it from there on the mound, and each guy there also allowed at least one run. The Sounds offense got fueled early yet again by Luis Matos. He stayed hot with a single in the first and then a bigger swing of the bat in the third. Here's the 0-2 pitch, and it's swung on, drilled to left by Matos in the corner. That ball is gone off the top of the wall, and a home run for Matos. And the Sounds are on the board. And it's Luis Matos again hitting another rocket. Matos in his last six games here in the month of July is 9-for-23 with four doubles, that homer, and eight RBIs. He's as hot as it gets right now for the Sounds. Unfortunately, the rest of the offense had a quiet night. The Sounds also lost Jett Williams mid-game last night. If you weren't with us, he fouled a pitch off during a fifth inning at bat, and after a visit from head athletic trainer Jeff Paxson and manager Rick Sweet, ultimately came out of the ball game. He's day-to-day. It's his left hand, the top of the hand, that's the issue. And Rick Sweet told me before the game there are no broken bones. It's simply a pain management thing for Jet. Once the swelling goes down in that left hand, the irritation that he's dealing with. But a day-to-day scenario for Jet Williams, and we'll see if he gets back in there in the next few days. Plus, don't forget the All-Star break is next week with 4 days off for everybody. So sometimes that's a consideration when a guy is dealing with anything the week before the All-Star break. But Jet Williams, some good news, no broken bones in that left hand, some soreness and some swelling that will subside in a day or so, and then we'll see if he's back in that lineup for the Sounds before this series is out. But that's why he came out. It was the left hand that they were looking at last night, so Jet Williams not in the Sounds lineup tonight, and we will see Ethan Murray at second base, Matos will be out in center field, and Tyler Black will be in right field. The trickle-down effect of Williams not being in that Sounds lineup tonight for Game 2 of the series. Blake Holub was a bright spot in the back end of that bullpen, though. He struck out all three batters he saw, working in the bottom of the eighth inning, continuing his strong season. Just 14 pitches for Holub. 10 of them were strikes in a three-punch-out inning for Blake. Time for a fresh look at the pitching matchup for tonight. 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It'll be Tyson Harden starting for the Sounds. 10th start at AAA for Harden, 3-1 with a 3.67 ERA, looking for a bit of a bounce back. He had two rougher outings on the homestand against Gwinnett and Jacksonville, but overall he's been very impressive in his first 9 starts with the Sounds going back to the middle of May. Meanwhile, David Sandlin is on the mound for Charlotte, a guy we have not seen yet this year. He was on the injured list early in the year, and then after a strong beginning to the season, he's had a few outings with the White Sox as well in the big leagues, a total of 4 of them, including 3 starts for Chicago. Sandlin with Charlotte in 7 starts has a 2.17 earned run average. Should be a good matchup on the mound. The 24-year-old Harden and the 25-year-old Sandlin here in Game 2 of the series. A warm, beautiful night here in Charlotte. Temps in the mid-90s as we get set for Game 2 in the series. This is Sounds on Deck, brought to you by Pepsi. This season, make Pepsi your go-to game day drink. It's the only drink for the hometown team. Proud sponsor of the Sounds, Pepsi. That's what I like. When we come back, we'll hear from Blake Holub about that outing last night and some of the motivation he got for the success in that outing last night. You'll hear about as well, plus his strong season and an upcoming trip to his native Texas for the Sounds in a few weeks after the All-Star break. That with Blake Holub when we come back on 94.9 The Fan and the Sounds Radio Network.
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18: Sounds on Deck presented by Pepsi continues from Truist Field here in Charlotte, North Carolina. Jeff Hem back with you. Game two coming up for the Sounds and the Knights. And we're joined by reliever Blake Holub. And Blake, you had a nice outing last time, man, with a 1-2-3 and three strikeouts in an environment that is not always easy to pitch in. How did you feel about last night?
0: Last night was good. Had a little bit of chatter from the fans, so it always makes it more interesting, makes it a little bit more fun. So had a little bit of an edge out there last night, so happy with the way it did.
18: Wait, so you were getting heckled?
0: I was getting heckled pretty good over there, yeah. They were letting me have it, but it's part of the game, and it always makes it a little bit more fun.
18: While you were warming up or once you got out there?
0: Both.
18: Okay.
0: For the whole 20 minutes I was warming up and when I was out there on the mound.
18: Well, I would say you let your play do the talking then.
0: And that's kind of the way I go about it.
18: Wow. Well, pitch-wise, what did you like about how it went?
0: I really liked how everything was feeling last night. You know, the four-seam and the two-seam have come along nicely, you know, feeling really good mechanically. The slider's been feeling really good ever since I came back from that little three-week injury. But, you know, working with the pitching coaches and everything and keep fine-tuning the mechanics, and it's starting to come together really well.
18: Well, you just mentioned four-seam and two-seam. StatCast calls it a cutter.
0: Yes.
18: And a slider. So you can set the record straight, because I was going to ask about one of your other pitches here in a moment, too. So describe your pitch mix in your words, because StatCast thinks you throw a cutter and a slider, and that's it.
0: Yes. So I have a cut fastball, which is my primary pitch. This offseason, worked with Nick Childs and the whole pitching staff and developed a two-seam to kind of help, you know, get some guys off of, you know, leaning out over the plate and kind of keep them honest and keep them off my best pitch. But yeah, four-seam, which is a cutter, two-seam, and a slider, and I've been throwing a split recently, kind of bringing that back into the arsenal to help with some lefties.
18: Well, I was going to ask about the split, because you threw a few of them last week during the homestand, and it seemed like it got some good results on it. And I know it's a pitch you don't throw a lot. Describe kind of where you're at with that pitch and then the frequency that you ideally would like to have with it.
0: Right. So I'm feeling really good with it. Been working with it for about a month. I've thrown it in game a handful of times, but I like the movement on it. You know, got to fix some of the targeting things with it, but really using it to later in counts and to get guys to swing and miss if they're fouling a lot of stuff off or they're being pesky, just kind of throw them something a little bit different that they hadn't seen.
18: Mm-hmm. You've got a lot of great numbers going this season. You've looked great since you got back off the injured list. If we kind of zoom out and you take an aerial view, what are you most proud of with how this year has gone so far?
0: For me, I think it's just being resilient, honestly, and continuing to get better every day. You know, I like to say brick by brick. You know, every day you go out there, try to get a little bit better. And, you know, this year has been good so far. Hopefully it continues. But, yeah, I really like where everything's headed so far.
18: Well, the word resilient comes to my mind for one of your recent teammates, too, Garrett Stallings, who's up in the big leagues now. I was thinking about it, like, your time with the Sounds and his are almost identical in the overlap. And, I mean, you guys have been teammates now for more than 2 years. What does it mean to see a guy like Stallings get a chance?
0: It is awesome. Me and Stallings are really, really good friends. Developed a great relationship over the last 2 years. He's obviously a really, really good pitcher, and it means a lot to, you know, have your teammates, the guys you're battling with every day. You know, we're all doing the same thing together, trying to get to the same place, right? But it's really, really cool to see some of your good friends go up and, you know, have success, mm-hmm. you know, because that's the dream for everybody, right? It means a little bit more.
18: Yeah, seeing what he's gone through, does it give you hope?
0: Yeah, absolutely. There's always a chance, you know. Just got to keep on rolling, you know, keep doing what you can do and control what you can control and let the chips fall where they may.
18: You are from Willis, Texas, outside of Houston. I don't have to tell you that the schedule takes the Sounds to Sugar Land shortly after the All-Star break. How much family and friends will be in the ballpark those days?
0: It will be loaded with with my family. They're all super, super excited. They haven't got to come and watch much, you know, because we're up in a different part of the country and, you know, everybody's schedules are busy, but it's gonna be a packed house all week, so I'm really excited to throw in front of everybody.
18: Now, what would you say to your teammates who are like, man, it's gonna be really hot there in Texas that week?
0: Yeah, Nashville is right about where it is in Texas right now, so we've got a little taste of it so far, but we got to drink a lot of water and get those drip drops flowing.
18: What are your All-Star break plans?
0: Gonna go back to Houston. Older sister's birthday. Megan, her birthday, we're going to go celebrate that. Going to go play some golf, hang out by the pool, and, you know, play a little bit of catch and take a little breather and come back.
18: How's your golf game?
0: Sometimes good, sometimes bad. Haven't played in a while, but this offseason is pretty good, so I like where it's at right now.
18: Are you willing to share, like, what's a good round for you?
0: Best round I ever shot was 77.
18: Okay, that's
0: good. But I'm usually in the low mid-80s, okay. So
3: What's too bad?
21: What's the strength of your golf game?
0: The driver. I can hit it. I can hit it pretty far.
21: I feel like, you know, given your size, I feel like you could unload pretty well.
0: Yeah.
21: The short game that gets you.
0: Yeah, the putting has always been kind of an issue, but we got a new lab putter for Christmas, and it's been helping a lot.
21: Were you a football guy as a kid?
0: Yeah, I've always loved football. I played throughout middle school, never played throughout high school, and ended up sticking with baseball. I guess I'd say it worked out in my favor.
21: When did your growth spurt come? I'm curious, like, your development as an athlete and when you kind of steered to just baseball.
0: Yeah, so my freshman year in high school, I was 6 foot, probably 140 pounds. You know, it was all legs and hands and feet. And by the time I graduated high school, I was 6'5", 240 pounds, and kind of had a huge growth spurt. So went to college and was a two-way there and kind of, you know, went through the ringer a little bit and, you know, the body kind of took shape toward, you know, throughout those years and working hard and stuff like that. And I think once I got to pro ball, I really started to hit my stride a little bit.
21: Yeah. The velocity came with it?
0: The velocity came with it my senior year, yep. Just my senior year of college after COVID, went to my first training place ever. I was always a shortstop, you know, always hit. You know, through 20 innings in high school, and they're like, "Hey, you got a pretty good arm. You want to throw?" I was like, "Sure." And sure enough, ended up after I went to my first training place, I, you know, rerouted the arm, did all the plyo stuff, watched the videos, everything like that, and ended up, I was 95. I was like, "Wow," you know, kind of went out of nowhere, came out of nowhere, got the mechanics right, got the body moving in the right direction, and here we are 4 years later.
21: Wow. Good stuff, man. Fun to watch last night. Keep it going.
0: Absolutely. Thank you.
21: All right. Sounds right. Andrew Blake Holub. This has been Sounds on Deck presented by Pepsi. Stay tuned. The lineups and first pitch are coming up next.
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18: 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Charlotte is 5-8 in the second half, overall 47-41. Managed by former Sound Chad Pinder, AAA for the Chicago White Sox. And Riku Nishida leads off in right field. Munetaka Murakami continues his rehab assignment, the White Sox slugger at first base batting second. Edgar Caro is their DH, Caden Connor in left, batting fifth in center, Nolan Jones. Corey Lee is catching, hitting seventh at third base, Mario Camaletti. Andy Weber at second, and Riley Unruh was just signed by the White Sox and added to Charlotte's roster. He'll bat ninth and play shortstop behind right-hander David Sandlin. Sounds come in at 7-6 in the second half, 3.5 games out of the top spot, 50-38 overall. Rick Sweet is the manager, 8 wins away from second all-time in minor league managerial wins, and the Sounds, of course, AAA for the Brewers. Eddie's Leonard leads off in left, Luis Matos in center, and Tyler Black in right. Batting cleanup at first base, Luke Adams, Jefferson Carroll, the designated hitter, Brock Wilkin at third, Darian Miller is catching. Batting eighth at second base, Ethan Murray, and Eduardo Garcia bats ninth at shortstop behind right-hander Tyson Harden. Nate Diedrich is the home plate umpire. He gives the A-OK to David Sandlin. First pitch is on its way and in for a strike, and we are underway here in Charlotte at 6:06 Central Time on a 94-degree Wednesday night. Shadows covering home plate and most of the mound as Leonard takes a cutter down and away. Yeah, those shadows right now are not ideal for the hitters. Half of the pitcher's body is in the sunshine. There's a glare in the backdrop while the batter is in the shade. The 1-1, and Leonard pops it up near the plate. Coming down from third, Camaletti, and he's near the mound and will make the catch. One down as Leonard pops out to get us underway. And before Luis Matos bats, let's pause 10 seconds for station identification on 94.9 The Fan and the Sounds Radio Network.
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18: Luis Matos digs in with one away here in the top of the first inning. Matos red hot. Two more hits last night, including a homer, and he takes a strike on a 96-mile-per-hour fastball from David Sandlin. Matos hitting well above 400 here in the month of July. Here's the 0-1 pitch, and he takes down low for a ball. He is 9 for 23 in his last six games with four doubles, a homer, and eight RBIs. 1-1 on Matos. Feet spread wide apart. He waits from the right. He swings and misses on off speed. And it's 1-2. David Sandlin is 25 years old. Made his major league debut earlier this year for the White Sox. He's 6'4", 215 pounds. And he owns a 2.17 ERA in his seven starts with Charlotte. And he's had four games, including three starts with the White Sox. Here's the 1-2 on the way, and Matos loops it out to right center field. Nishida cutting over. He'll let Jones grab it from center. Nolan Jones going toward the gap, and Wright makes the catch from center field. He and Nishida were each there. Two down, and here's Tyler Black. Black was 1-for-2 with a couple of walks last night. He's reached safely in 17 games in a row. Nate Diedrich calling balls and strikes. Ray Valero down at third. The crew chief is Felix Neon over at first. Umpires in the gray pants, black shirts, black shoes, black hats. And Black takes low from Sandlin. 96 on the radar gun. That four-seam fastball is the overwhelmingly leading pitch for Sandlin. He throws it about 40% of the time, the 1-0, and Black takes a strike. And then you get an even mix after that of curveball, cutter, sweeper, changeup, and an occasional sinker. He's going to average 96 on the fastball velo. That last pitch was 98. 1-1 coming to Black, and Tyler takes it off the inside. 98 again from Sandlin. So the shadows are covering the mound and home plate and third base. They go out into left field, and they stop shy of the warning track. So about three-quarters of fair ground is in the brightness. And the backdrop for the hitter is in the sunshine while the pitcher is largely in the shade. 2-1 pitch to Black. And that swung on, yanked to first and caught by Murakami. And 1-2-3 go the Sounds to start the night. Sandlin goes 3-up, 3-down. Now it's Tyson Harden's turn. After a half in Charlotte, Sounds nothing, Knights coming up.
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18: This copyrighted broadcast is presented by authority of the Nashville Sounds Baseball Club and may not be reproduced or retransmitted in any form, and the accounts and descriptions of this game may not be disseminated without the express written consent of the Nashville Sounds Baseball Club. Tyson Harden ready to start his night. Riku Nishida leads off for Charlotte and takes strike one. No score, bottom of the first. A three-up, three-down start for David Sandlin. And now Harden makes his 10th AAA start. 3-1 with a 3.67 ERA for the 24-year-old righty. Tampa, Florida native. And a 12th-round pick of the Brewers 2 years ago out of Mississippi State, his 0-1. And Nishida grounds it up the middle off Harden's leg. It goes to Wilkin at third, who throws late to first. And Harden is frustrated. He has dealt with comebackers now in each of his last three outings. He throws down his glove in anger. He is feeling some pain right now. He has also got to be thinking, you've got to be kidding me. That was just his second pitch of the night. It was 95 miles an hour right back up the middle. He's grabbing his right ankle area. Tyler Thornburg, Rick Sweet, and assistant athletic trainer Miguel Ruano Moreno are going out. Harden, three outings ago, the start of the homestand against Gwinnett, took a comebacker off the side of his right knee. And then last week against Jacksonville, he got hit on his arm and was able to stay in the game. This one came right back and got him on, well, actually it hit him twice, I think. It hit off the left leg and then the right leg. And he's going to throw a couple of practice tosses now. And he says he's good to stay in. He's been able to stay in each time he's dealt with a comebacker off his body, but the frustration boiled over there. He threw the glove down on the back of the mound in anger. Now he faces Munetaka Murakami, and Murakami takes ball one outside. So it's an infield single for Nishida. When it happened to Harden last week against Jacksonville, here's the 1-0. And that swung on, lifted out to left center field. Leonard and Matos converge. That's a base hit in the alley. Bouncing back to Matos. Nishida heading around third. Murakami's got a double, and it's 1-0 Charlotte. And Munetaka Murakami attacking early, just like he did last night on White Sox rehab assignment. He singled on the first pitch he saw last night. Tonight he doubles on the second pitch he gets. It was a changeup down, and he barreled it the other way off the wall in left center field. 1-0-1 off the bat for Murakami. Now Harden deals with Edgar Carroll. Switch hitter batting from the left, and there's a strike called. This is a very left-hand heavy Charlotte team. They've got six guys who are true lefties plus two switch hitters. So eight of their nine are going to bat from the left against Harden. Swing and a miss by Carroll, and the count 0-2. Yeah, Harden in the first inning last week. Here's the 0-2. Swing and a miss. Carroll's gone. Got him with a changeup down. Strike three, one away. First inning last week against Jacksonville, Harden was working against Connor Norby, the second batter of the game. And he took a comebacker. So that's where the frustration was coming in from a moment ago when, after the ball got him on the shin, he threw the glove down, just not so much in pain, but in annoyance that he again has had to deal with a ball coming right back off his body. Now Cade Connor, a left-handed batter, takes outside for a ball. Thankfully, Harden is able to stay in, which has happened each of the other times he's been hit with a comeback, or he's been able to stay in the game.
21: Now he comes home to Connor, and that one is taken for a strike. There have been other balls that have gone through the middle and hit off the mound in recent outings for Harden, so you can understand why he's feeling like he's on an island out there. The 1-1 swung on and tapped foul. Charlotte leading 1-0 here in the first inning. That ball that Norby hit last week hit Harden on the forearm area, but he was able to stay in the game. So he's taking one off the side of the knee, the right forearm. And this one tonight, again, I think even on the replay, it was not real easy to tell, but I think he got hit twice by it off each leg. Here's a bouncing ball back to him off the bat of Connor. Harden fields this one easily and throws out the Charlotte left fielder. Now there are two down. Murakami is over at third, and the batter is Nolan Jones. Defensively, again, the Sounds without Jet Williams, day-to-day with hand soreness after coming out mid-at-bat in the fifth inning last night. So it's a short bench for the Sounds, and they've got Leonard in left, Matos in center, Black in right. Here's the pitch, and that one drops in for a strike on Jones. Then on the infield, it's Wilkin at third, Garcia and Murray up the middle, Adams over at first. And the catcher is Darian Miller, as Jefferson Carroll again is the DH. Here's the pitch. Jones hits a fly ball to center. Matos is there. Straight away, shades on, makes the catch, and the inning is over. So Tyson Harden deals with multiple frustrations in the opening inning, but he gets through it. One run on two hits with one left, and at the end of an inning, it's the Knights 1 and the Sounds nothing.
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21: Luke Adams is back in the Sounds lineup tonight. He leads off the second inning. Jefferson Carroll and Brock Wilkin will follow. Sounds trail Charlotte 1-0 as David Sandlin delivers. And Adams takes outside for a ball. Adams was originally going to be in Rick Sweet's lineup yesterday, but he was put back in there for tonight and given another day. Here's the 1-0 pitch, and it's taken down low and away. Sweet had told us on Sunday when Adams had the day off that he was being careful since Luke had gotten hit in a similar area on his left-hand wrist area in each end of the doubleheader on Saturday, the 2-0, and he swings and misses, and it's 2-1. So he wasn't in there on Sunday. Team had the off day yesterday, and then Adams got last night as well, just to make sure everything is fine. And with Jet Williams out of the lineup tonight, the Sounds are thin on that bench. Basically two guys, the 2-1, and Adams takes outside. And Sweet had said last night if he needed to go to Adams off the bench, he could have. It wasn't like Luke was off limits last night. It was just everybody being additionally careful to keep him out of the lineup one more day last night. 3-1 pitch, and he takes low and in ball four. First base runner of the night for the Sounds, a walk by Sandlin. That can be an issue for David Sandlin at times. 13 of them in 29 innings
18: at Charlotte. And he's had some issues with walks early in his big league time this year for Chicago. And now Jefferson Carroll stands in. Sounds are in their navy blue with Nashville on the front in red. Red numbers on the backs. Road gray pants. Adams takes off, and he's going to make it easily to second base as Carroll takes a ball inside. Luke Adams took off before Sandlin had broken for the plate, and he stole that base easily. Adams' fifth steal with the Sounds this year, and a runner in scoring position now with nobody out. Now the 1-0 pitch to Carroll, and it's swung on and fouled away. Those shadows are now a little bit better, I think, for everybody involved, that they have moved farther away from the mound and out towards second base is where the shadow line ends. In that first inning, we mentioned the pitcher was mostly in the shade, but the pitcher's face was in the sunshine, and it didn't seem real easy for them to work, even beyond how challenging it might have been for the hitter. There's a strike called on Carroll. You first think of the batter standing in the shade looking at the backdrop of the brightness, but the pitcher had half his body in the shade and half in the sun trying to throw from the mound in the opening inning. But it's better now. 1-2 on Carroll, the pitch, and it's swung on, line to second, and dropped by Weber. He'll throw to first and get Carroll. Weber was trying to catch that ball and double off Luke Adams at second, and he was so worried about the runner at second for a double play chance that he dropped the line drive. He recovers to get Carroll. It was 1-0-1 off the bat by Carroll, and again, maybe playing a role, the conditions again, where that ball's coming out of the shade right to Weber in the sunshine. That could have played a role in his ability to judge the line drive. So Adams stays at second, and here's Brock Wilken. Wilken lines one to left. That's down for a base hit. Adams goes to third and now holds. Caden Connor fires it in. It's cut off by Camiletti. And Brock Wilken with a single. The Sounds have runners at first and third with one away. And now Darian Miller stands in. Sounds used Andrick Nava behind the plate last night. Miller is back there tonight. We've seen Jefferson Carroll. Let's see, it's now eight consecutive times lately as the DH. We've not seen Carroll behind the plate defensively for a bit. Miller swings and misses. The Friday of the Gwinnett series, the front end of the two-week homestand, was the last time we saw Carroll as a catcher, but his bat's been in the lineup as the DH several days in a row. Now Miller takes up high for a ball. It's 1-1. Miller playing his seventh game with the Sounds, up from Double A's. 2-for-16 so far with one run batted in. It's a big spot here to try to get the team on the board. Adams at third, Wilken at first. The 1-1 pitch, and Miller chops it foul right side. 1-0 Charlotte here in the second. Sounds in navy blue. The Knights are back in their home whites with black pinstripes on the pants and jerseys. Knights on the front in the teal blue. The light blue numbers on the backs and their black caps. Breeze blowing out towards center in what is always a hitter-friendly yard. Each team had a homer last night. Here's the 1-2 now to Miller, and Darian takes down low for a ball. When the Sounds were here in April, they hit 12 home runs. Charlotte has gaudy offensive numbers at home, much more normalized numbers on the road. This place is a hitter's haven. 2-2 on the way, and Miller takes it low. Full count now on Darian Miller. David Sandlin gave Charlotte a quality start last Tuesday in Memphis. 3 runs over 6 innings, 93 pitches. He's been tough on lefties at AAA. Miller, one of two lefties in there tonight for the Sounds. 3-2, swing and a tapper foul. He just got a piece of a 99-mile-per-hour fastball from David Sandlin, who's held lefties to a 191 average. Righties hitting 268 at AAA. Only two strikeouts for Sandlin last week in Memphis against that good Redbirds lineup. Hard-throwing righty, but he only fanned two.
21: Adams at third, Wilkin at first. Here's another payoff pitch. Wilkin runs. Miller takes down low, ball four. And the Sounds have the bases loaded now in the second. And Ethan Murray comes up. Sandlin is an Oklahoma native, and he was originally drafted by the Royals. His pitching coach, Scott Aldred, coming out for a visit. Sandlin was drafted out of Oklahoma in the 11th round in 2022 by Kansas City. A couple of years later, the Red Sox acquired him in a trade. Then the White Sox acquired him this past February, right before spring training camp was going to open up. They acquired him with Jordan Hicks from Boston for two players. Sandlin last year was mostly a reliever in this league at Worcester for the Red Sox. That was his first time at AAA. And then this season during spring training, he dealt with some back and elbow soreness. So he began this year on Charlotte's injured list. That's why we didn't see him in April. Here's the pitch to Murray. Bases loaded, one down. Murray checks on a ball low and did not go. Sandlin did not get activated by Charlotte until May the 2nd, right after the Sounds had been here. And then by the end of May, he'd gotten his first big league call-up. One ball, no strikes, the pitch. And Murray takes outside, ball two. Murray was 1-for-4 last night. He's got Adams at third, Wilkin at second, Miller at first. Sounds down a run in the second. Most of the infield is in the shade now. Sandlin ready, the 2-0 pitch. And Murray takes way outside. Three balls, no strikes. David Sandlin had a fairly historic major league debut. He got called up to the White Sox and debuted May 27th against Minnesota. 3-0 pitch now to Murray. Had a spin and a bluff to second. Sandlin gave up a home run to Byron Buxton on his second big league pitch. So he was down 1-0 right away. He retired 18 straight. Six innings of one run, one hit ball in his major league debut. 3-0 coming, and Murray takes outside ball four. Now Corey Lee is going to challenge this. He thought it grabbed the outside corner. Murray looks up to the video board, waiting for the result. And it was a ball, and the Sounds have tied the game. A bases loaded four-pitch walk for Ethan Murray. Third walk of the inning by David Sandlin, and it's a 1-1 game in the second. And now Eduardo Garcia comes up for the Sounds. Murray gets his 10th RBI of the year. And Garcia, the number 9 man, will dig in while Charlotte has some bullpen activity starting. Here's the pitch. And it's down and away. One ball, no strikes. So David Sandlin became the first White Sox, or the it was his 18th straight was the most consecutive batters retired in a White Sox debut in over 100 years. Here's the 1-0. Check swing. Did he go? He did not on a pitch downstairs. 2-0, and Sandlin has missed with seven straight. Garcia, 1-4 last night. Trying to come through. The corner is pinch in. Sounds looking for the lead. The pitch, and Garcia takes a strike. That was the cutter. Sandlin went up when Noah Schultz went on the injured list. He made three starts. His next two after his debut were a lot different. The 2-1 now. And Garcia swings and misses. Eight runs in four innings in Minnesota, and then three runs in 3 1/3 at the Phillies. He got optioned in late June, and then, or mid-June, I should say, and then had one more. He went back up on June the 26th and had another really good one. Six innings of one-run ball against the Royals. The 2-2 swung on and fouled away. So he's had four big league outings, two not great, two that have been lights out. And only 25 years old, and all things considered, not a lot of time at AAA still for David Sandlin. Right-hander in a jam. Bases full of Sounds. One away, the 2-2. Garcia pulls one to third. In the hole, it's short. Unroh can't get it with a dive. One run is in. Here comes Miller around third. The throw to the plate. Miller's out. Brock Wilkin gives the Sounds the lead. Eduardo Garcia singles in one run. And the Sounds take a 2-1 lead in the second, as Miller gets thrown out trying to add another tally.
18: So Wilkins scored. Miller out at the plate, 7-2 on the swipe tag by Lee. Murray stopped at second on the RBI single by Garcia. And now it's back to the top for Eddie's Leonard. So the Sounds have their first lead of the series now. 2-1 ball game early here tonight. And Sandlin offers, and Leonard swings and misses on a curveball. David Sandlin was not a big-time prospect coming out of high school either. He played 1 year of varsity baseball in high school. And he spent 2 years at Eastern Oklahoma State College before becoming a Sooner. Here's a sharp ground ball to second. Glove to his left by Weber. And he throws to first in time. His final year of college, he helped Oklahoma get to the College World Series and shared a rotation with current big leaguers Jake Bennett of the Red Sox and Cade Horton of the Cubs. David Sandlin gives up 2 runs here in the second. The Sounds with only 2 hits, but they get a couple of runs. They leave 2, and at the end of an inning and a half, it's the Sounds 2 and Charlotte 1.
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18: Tyson Harden working with a lead now. 2-1 Sounds, bottom of the second here in Charlotte, and Corey Lee is the leadoff hitter for the Knights. First pitch from Harden is up and away, ball one. Harden continuing after taking that comebacker off of each of his legs. I went back and looked at the replay, and it looks like it got him on the left calf. Here's the 1-0, and that's a strike on Lee. And then it ricocheted off the calf and hit him on the right ankle. And he threw his glove down and back of the mound in anger at having to deal with yet another instance of getting hit by a comebacker. The 1-1 is taken for a strike. And each of the 3 times it's happened, he's been able to stay in the game. Got grazed on the side of the knee 2 starts ago against Gwinnett, and then on the right forearm area against Jacksonville last Thursday. 1-2 pitch to Lee, taken a little bit low. First action of the series for Corey Lee. We saw Edgar Carroll behind the plate last night. Carroll is their DH tonight. Again, not related to the Sounds' Jefferson Carroll. 2-2 pitch. Swing and a miss, and Lee is gone. Got him with a breaking ball. That slow sweeper from Harden gets his second strikeout. 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Here's Mario Camiletti. And the pitch, and Camiletti takes strike one. Corey Lee just struck out. He's their only right-handed batter in the lineup tonight. Camiletti, a true lefty, 0-for-3 with a walk last night. Hitting 288, and he swings and lifts a fly ball to left. Leonard backs up, still going back. He's on the track, and he makes the catch. And there's a good example of Charlotte. That was a routine, fairly lazy-looking fly ball, and it ended up on the warning track. Two down. And here's Andy Weber. 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Weber 2-for-4 with a double last night. Left-handed batter, the 1-0, and he takes it inside, a cutter. All the infield in the shade, and those shadows are quickly covering left field and

0: Harden off the back of the mound, grabs the rosin bag. Another night where it's very hot, does not take long to get a sweat going, and guys will use that rosin bag to try to offset the moisture. 3-2 pitch, swing and a miss, strike three. Got Weber with a high fastball at 95, and Tyson Harden goes three up, three down in the second. 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At the end of two, Sounds 2, Charlotte 1.
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0: Luis Matos leads off the third for the Sounds. They've got a 2-1 lead in Charlotte. David Sandlin back at it for the Knights after 29 pitches in that second inning. He rocks and fires, and Matos takes a ball down low. Tyler Black and Luke Adams will follow. Now the 1-0 pitch on the way from Sandlin, and it's outside to Matos. No Jet Williams tonight, and Williams was in center field last night. It led to Eduardo Garcia going out to center once Williams came out of the game in the fifth inning. 2-0 pitch, high ball three. And again, Williams day-to-day with some left-hand soreness. It happened on a swing last night in the fifth inning. He fouled away a pitch to trail the count 0-2, now the 3-0. And that is a strike, actually, on Matos, 3-1. And Williams had a long conversation and visit from Jeff Paxson, ultimately came out of the game. Freddie Zamora came off the bench. Here's the 3-1 pitch, and Matos fouls it away. Did that hit the knob of the bat or his hand? It's been called a foul ball. Matos seems to be okay. Maybe that got more of the knob of the bat. It was kind of coming right at him. And we'll see if they give us a replay. Here's a 3-2 now on the way, and Luis swings and misses strike three. A cutter got him, and Sandlin comes back from down 3-0 to get him. One away. First strikeout for Sandlin tonight. And here's Tyler Black. So without Jet Williams, the Sounds lineup obviously offensively looks a little bit different, but even defensively leads to Tyler Black playing right field tonight, and Leonard out in left with Matos in center. Here's a ball down low on Black. And hopefully Jet is back in there in a couple days. You do have the All-Star break next week where everybody gets 4 days off. The 1-0. Swing and a check swing, actually, and a bouncer back to the mound. Sandlin's got it, and he handles it easily to first to get Black. Two down. So we'll see. It may be a couple days for Jet, and then you get toward the weekend. Maybe it's not until after the All-Star break. Maybe he's back in the lineup before the

0: the end of this series. But anytime a guy is day-to-day right before the All-Star break, teams sometimes will utilize that upcoming break to be extra cautious. Here's Adams. Luke takes up and away, ball one. Now, the Sounds did have a couple of guys who were added to their roster today, but it does not affect tonight's game. Blake Perkins was added after being optioned by the Brewers yesterday. Here's a strike called on Adams. With Luis Lara making his Major League debut and being recalled, Perkins was the guy the Brewers optioned. But I have not yet seen Blake Perkins. I don't know that he's actually arrived yet to join the Sounds here in Charlotte. But he is on their roster. The 1-1 now. Adams lines a base hit to right. A cutter again from Sandlin, which essentially acts like his changeup at times because his fastball is upper 90s. That pitch was 90, and it was drilled the other way by Luke Adams. 104 off the bat for a two-out single. Sounds lead by a run in the third, and here's Jefferson Carroll. So Blake Perkins was added to the Sounds roster as the guy the Brewers optioned when they called up Lara. And then Robert Gasser is back on the Sounds roster. The pitch, and Carroll skies it out to right center field. Weber out, Nishida in. Nishida will give way to Nolan Jones, and the center fielder makes the catch among the triangle of Charlotte Knights, and the inning is over. Sounds don't score. They get a hit. They leave one, and at the end of two and a half, it's the Sounds 2 and Charlotte 1.
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0: Sounds lead Charlotte 2-1 as Tyson Harden goes back to work in the bottom of the third. Riley Unruh was just added to Charlotte's roster today, recently became a free agent after time at Sugarland, AAA for the Astros. And Unruh making his Charlotte debut. He's a switch-hitting shortstop, and he's batting ninth, and he takes outside for ball one. He was batting 190 in 45 games at Sugarland. The Sugarland Space Cowboys. We'll see them in a couple of weeks. Here's the 1-0. And a check swing, pitch up and away for a ball. Talked about that with Blake Holub on the pregame show. Sugarland is just south of Houston. Blake Holub lives just north of Houston. He's one of several Texas natives the Sounds have. There's a strike called on Unruh. And the Sounds out of the All-Star break have three games at home against Norfolk next weekend. And then they go to Sugarland the week after that in late July. 2-1 pitch, and Unruh swings and chops it foul. And that's where Riley Unruh had been most of this year. He's bounced around a little bit, AAA with a few different clubs. Last year, he was with the Tigers at Toledo. Open stance, waiting from the left, the 2-2. And he takes down low for a ball. Riku Nishida on deck, and then Munetaka Murakami. Sounds have the one-run lead. try to even the six-game series. Wilken way off the line at third with Unroh batting from the left. Now the payoff coming from Harden. And it swung on, popped up on the left side of the infield. Garcia, the shortstop, will put that away. One step on the grass in the outfield. One away. 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They're part of your local community and here to help you back to your life after a car wreck or personal injury. Matt Harden Law, the local firm that locals trust. And it's Brewers and Cardinals again tonight in St. Louis. They are just underway at Busch Stadium as Riku Nishida takes outside from Harden. The Brewers taking it to the Cardinals. Here's the pitch, and it's outside for a ball. They've won the first three of that five-game series that wraps up tomorrow. The Brewers took both ends of a doubleheader yesterday. They've got a seven-game lead on the Cubs and a 10.5-game lead now on St. Louis. And it's Kyle Harrison starting tonight for the Brewers. 2-0 pitch, in for a strike on Nishida. And a guy we've seen a lot with Memphis, Michael McGreevy, starting for the Cardinals tonight. Brewers are 7-1 against St. Louis this year. And the Brewers did confirm today that Logan Henderson will be their starter tomorrow, coming off the injured list. 2-1 is bunted foul. So we'll see what counter move the Brewers make tomorrow. It may depend on who they use or don't use tonight. Garrett Stallings and Drew Rahm are the two most recent Sounds pitchers to go up. And they're in that Brewers bullpen, but we'll see what happens tomorrow. But Logan Henderson is expected to make that start for the Brewers tomorrow in that finale before they go to Pittsburgh for their final three games before the All-Star break. 2-2 from Harden to Nishida. Swinging a chopper out to second. Murray's got that, and he throws to first in time. And here is Munetaka Murakami for his second at-bat of the night. To finish the thought on the Brewers, they've got former Sounds Jackson Churio, Garrett Mitchell, Luis Lara, Cooper Pratt, Greg Jones, all in the lineup tonight. They're giving Bryce Terang a night off, so Greg Jones is batting ninth and playing second base for the Brewers tonight. He and Lara each went up yesterday. David Hamilton on the Brewers injured list. Jones gets another chance up there. Murakami takes outside. Murakami doubled in Charlotte's lone run. That was back in the first inning with a shot to left center. Now he checks and takes inside. Did he go? He did. Trying to hold up on that inside cutter. And it's 1-1. 26-year-old Murakami trying to get back to the White Sox. He's been dealing with a hamstring strain. The 1-1 is a strike on the outside corner, and Murakami's going to challenge it. He thought the fastball missed outside. This was right on the edge, though, looking at StatCast. And the video board will confirm this, I think. Yep, it was a strike. So the Knights lose a challenge. Murakami, indeed, is behind in the count 1-2. 20 homers for Murakami in 57 games with the White Sox this year. He's been out since late May. Here's a 1-2 on the way, and he swings and lifts a fly ball to left. Leonard is there, and he's back toward the track a little bit, has plenty of room, makes the catch, and it's another 1-2-3 for Tyson Harden. He's retired 9 straight since that first inning double by Murakami. 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We go to the fourth inning in Charlotte, 2-1 Sounds.
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0: Brock Wilkin leads off the fourth inning for the Sounds. They lead Charlotte 2-1. And timeout being called because the ball came out of the field in right field. Riku Nishida throws it back up to the kids who let it get out on the field. Now we are ready as David Sandlin goes to work on Brock Wilkin. Here's the first pitch, and that is taken for a strike by Wilkin. Darian Miller and Ethan Murray will follow for the Sounds, and we are seeing some activity in the Sounds bullpen. Tyson Hardin has retired 9 straight batters since that RBI double by Murakami in the first, which happened right after the comebacker. It hit Hardin a couple of times, the left calf and the right ankle. He has seemed fine since that happened, but we're seeing some bullpen activity now for the Sounds. So hopefully Harden's okay. Here's the 0-2, and Wilkin takes low and outside. Brock singled his first time up. You know, sometimes with a comebacker like that, depending on where it hits you, it can swell up or the pain, the adrenaline's pumping right away, but the pain sets in later. The 1-2, Wilkin looks at it. It's off the outside, 2-2. Sounds used several pitchers last night. The 2-2 pitch, low and outside. It was basically a bullpen game last night with Carlos Rodriguez on a limited pitch count on rehab assignment. Sandlin's 3-2. Here it comes. Wilkin, it's low. Ball 4. A leadoff walk for Brock Wilkin. His 53rd walk of the year among the league leaders in that category. And now Darian Miller comes up. Miller walked his first time up, and that was one of 3 walks in that second inning by David Sandlin. Here's the throw to first, and Wilkin dives back. Entering play today, Brock Wilkin was tied for 4th in the league with walks, a couple behind his recent teammate, Luis Lara. And the league leader in walks is with Lehigh Valley, Christian Cairo, who's got 66. The pitch, and Miller looks at strike 1. Now everything is in the shade in fair ground. And all the defenders are happy. Here's the 0-1. Swung on, yanked foul up the right side and down to the Charlotte bullpen. Not a cloud to be found overhead right now here in uptown Charlotte. Blue sky, sunshine, warm weather on this Wednesday night. 94 degrees at game time. Oh, 2, Sandlin back to Miller. Here it comes, and Miller yanks it foul. Truist Field, nestled in among the skyscrapers here in the uptown area. It's a great backdrop here, and those tall buildings of uptown feel like they're right on top of you, especially when you're down at field level. The 0-2 swung on and fouled away. So it's a beautiful scene here in Charlotte at this ballpark, and it's a great place to hit. The wind usually seems to blow out, which is what it's doing tonight. The dimensions are friendly, and the ball just seems to jump out of here. 0-2 the count on Miller. Here it comes, and it's swung on, popped up. Left side of the infield, Camaletti and Unroe are there, and Camaletti, the third baseman, makes the catch. One away, Wilken goes back to first, and here's Ethan Murray. Just to finish the thought, too, on the transactions, I started to get to it and didn't put a button on it. Blake Perkins was added to the Sounds roster today, but he's not here yet. Optioned yesterday by the Brewers. Robert Gasser is also back on the Sounds roster. He was the extra man for the Brewers in their doubleheader. He started and pitched great last night in Game 2. Murray takes ball one outside. So the next day, something's got to give with Gasser, and the Brewers optioned him back. Technically, they optioned him back to the Arizona Complex League Brewers, and then they transferred him to the Sounds roster, but the result is the same. He's back on the Sounds roster. The 1-0 is downstairs. But Gasser is not listed among the upcoming probables for the Sounds. It's Lyon Richardson tomorrow. Coleman Crow on Brewers rehab on Friday. Thomas Pannone Saturday, the 2-0. And Murray takes ball three. And then Sunday afternoon, the finale, and right before the All-Star break, the Sounds are scheduled to go back to Carlos Rodriguez, also on rehab assignment. So Gasser not currently listed. We'll see if he pitches again before the break or not. 3-0 coming, and Murray takes a strike. But Perkins and Gasser are back on the Sounds roster, and there are still two open spots. So it's pretty thin right now. You consider that Jet Williams is active on the roster, but day-to-day. Perkins and Gasser back on the roster, but neither is here yet, and Gasser is not going to pitch for a few days at the earliest. So even saying the Sounds are at 26 active is a little bit misleading. One out, one on. Wilken at first, the 3-0 pitch, and Murray lines one through the middle, a base hit into center. Wilken will stop at second. Ethan Murray got all of that one. Solid single through the middle. Two on with one away. And Eduardo Garcia comes up again. Call-ups and transactions are brought to you by the Tennessee Lottery. The Tennessee Education Lottery is proud to support your Sounds and proud to have raised more than $8 billion to support education programs for students across the state of Tennessee. Garcia drove in a run last inning, or two innings ago. Here's the pitch, and he looks at it low from Sandlin, who again falls behind a hitter. Sandlin's pitch count is right near 70. He's had trouble throwing strikes tonight. Sounds would love to add on here. The 1-0, and a swing and a miss on a cutter. Reese Kinnear continues to warm in that Sounds bullpen. We're in the top of the fourth inning, the 1-1. And it's swung on, chopped to third, backing up Camaletti. He's got it, goes to second for the force play, and got his man. They just get Murray. Boy, that was a tough play, and Camaletti got an out from that. Backing up on the ball, and then his only option really was to go to second base. Wilken goes to third, give Garcia a fielder's choice. Here's Eddie's Leonard. 5-4 on the play on Murray at second base. So they're on the corners with two down for Leonard. Sounds leading 2-1 in the fourth. Righty against righty, and Sandlin fires. And that's in for a strike, and it looked like Leonard was taking all the way. He's popped out to third and grounded out sharply to second base. Leonard in the leadoff spot tonight, and a throw to first, checks on Garcia. Again, the trickle-down effect of Jet Williams not being in that lineup. Leonard batting in the top spot. Second time this year he's been in the leadoff spot. He's batted everywhere in the lineup this year for the Sounds except second. The 0-1 is fouled back out of play, 0-2 on Leonard. Before the next offering, 10 seconds for station ID on 94.9 The Fan and the Sounds Radio Network.
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